Ladies and gentlemen, good afternoon. Today is Saturday, the 30th of May, 2026. This is the voice of Turkey's English language transmission, originally broadcast live from Ankara in the 16-meter band on 17620 kHz to Europe between 12:30 and 13:30 UTC. You may be hearing this now as a replay in a different time zone. You can listen to us or the Turksat 3A and 4A satellites and on the internet at www.tretdinle.com through radio's link and under the VOT Radio's expandable section. Our email address is englishdesk@trt.net.tr. Following the news, the Voice of Turkey will present you the conflict zones in Africa and Palestine, a story that never ends programs, along with some Turkish music.

0: And now the news in details. Turkish President Recep Tayyip Erdoğan commemorates 573rd anniversary of Istanbul conquest. Turkish President Recep Tayyip Erdoğan marked the 573rd anniversary of the Ottoman conquest of Istanbul, describing the event as not only a historic military victory, but also a turning point that brought peace, security, and renewal to the city. Speaking at the From the Conquest of Istanbul to the Conquest of Hearts program, Erdoğan commemorated those who took part in the 1453 conquest led by Sultan Mehmed II, known as Fatih Sultan Mehmed. On this meaningful day, I commemorate with mercy all of our elders who participated in the conquest of Istanbul 573 years ago and who were martyred or became veterans on the city's walls, Erdoğan said. I also respectfully remember that glorious commander who conquered Istanbul at the age of 21. May the 573rd anniversary of the conquest be blessed and auspicious. Erdoğan said the conquest was not merely a great victory or an event that opened and closed an era, but the transformation of darkness into the light in one of the world's most cherished cities. He said, it established lasting peace and security, promoted tolerance toward people of different backgrounds and beliefs. Turkey calls for restraint after a drone attack on Turkish-owned cargo ship in Black Sea. A Turkish-owned cargo ship carrying dry bulk cargo from Ukraine's Odessa port to Turkey was struck by a drone in the Black Sea late, leaving two Turkish crew members mildly wounded, Turkey's foreign ministry said. In a statement, the ministry said that the Vanuatu-flagged vessel was attacked on the night of May 28 while en route to Turkey from Odessa. The ministry said Ankara has continued to convey its concerns to all relevant parties regarding the risks and threats posed by the recent war-related escalation in the Black Sea, as well as its possible adverse effects on Turkey, reiterating its warning against actions that could lead to an uncontrolled escalation of the conflict. The ministry called on all sides to exercise restraint. Turkey also reaffirmed its calls for maintaining the safety of civilian maritime navigation in the Black Sea and for ending the war through negotiations. The ministry further said Ankara remains ready to develop region-based and result-oriented measures aimed at preventing further escalation and accelerating the peace process. Trump discusses Iran deal with aides but is reported holding off on final decision. U.S. President Donald Trump has not made a decision on a proposed deal to end the U.S.-Israeli war with Iran during a two-hour meeting with aides at the White House, according to U.S. media. The White House did not immediately respond to a request for comment. Earlier, Trump said he was making his final decision on a potential deal with Iran, as Tehran insisted any agreement on ending the U.S.-Israel war with Iran hinged on Washington dropping its excessive demands. Iran's top negotiator had earlier said that Tehran would only trust Washington's actions, not its words, after U.S. President J.D. Vance said progress had been made on a deal to extend the ceasefire and provide a framework for peace talks. U.S. sources told AFP the deal was just waiting on Trump's sign-off following weeks of halting negotiations to end the conflict that had engulfed the Middle East and shaken the global economy.
1: The news continues on the English language broadcast of The Voice of Turkey.
0: Israel reportedly rejects Lebanese demand to end southern Lebanon invasion in Pentagon talks. Israel has reportedly rejected a Lebanese demand for the withdrawal of Israeli invading forces from southern Lebanon during U.S.-mediated talks between the two sides. Israel's public broadcaster Kan, citing Israeli officials, said that Lebanon raised the issue during discussions involving military representatives from both countries under U.S. sponsorship. Israel informed mediators that it would not withdraw, according to the report. Khan said the talks also addressed the possibility of reaching a broader ceasefire arrangement that would include discussions on Hezbollah's weapons. The broadcaster, citing Lebanese media reports, said Israeli and Lebanese military delegations are not holding direct talks, with all messages relayed through U.S. mediator. Lebanon requested clarifications regarding terms used by Israel to justify its military invasion, including imminent danger and response to threats, according to the reports, which added that Israel is seeking a direct communication mechanism between the Israeli and Lebanese armies, as well as cooperation on the disarmament of Hezbollah. Lebanon, however, rejects any direct coordination and maintains that the priority is ending Israeli invasion and attacks and ensuring compliance with arrangements pursued through U.S. mediation. UN warns Israel's Gaza occupation plan

0: will deepen child suffering. The UN has warned that an Israeli plan to take control of 70% of Gaza is sure to increase the suffering among children already hit by the impacts of severe overcrowding. Israeli Prime Minister Benjamin Netanyahu said on Thursday that he had ordered the military to take control of more territory in Gaza, in defiance of the terms of a fragile ceasefire that took effect in October. He said the military had controlled 50% of the territory under the terms of the ceasefire, then advanced to take over 60%. But Netanyahu said his directive is to move to 70%. But the United Nations Children's Agency warned that such a move would deepen the health crisis among children in the war-ravaged Palestinian territory, already suffering from severe shortages of food, water, and hygiene supplies after an Israeli genocidal war that devastated the besieged enclave. Even before the war on the tiny enclave, it was already one of the most densely populated places in the world, UNICEF spokesperson Salim Oweis told reporters in Geneva, speaking from Gaza. Today, people have been crammed into around 40% of the space left to them, sheltering among broken buildings, rubble, and mounting solid waste, he said, adding, there is no accessible space left to clear the waste. Oweis also said the effects of this situation are now widely apparent, that children with respiratory infections, acute watery diarrhea, and more than half of the households were reporting skin diseases. Hegseth urged U.S. allies to boost defense spending amid alarm over China's buildup. U.S. Secretary of War Pete Hegseth has urged Asian allies to ramp up military spending to counter China's growing power and prevent its dominance in the region. Hegseth, speaking at the Shangri-La Dialogue in Singapore on Saturday, Asia's premier forum for defense leaders, militaries, and diplomats, said stronger, more self-reliant allies are key to deterrence. Hegseth stated that there is rightful alarm regarding China's historic military buildup and the expansion of its military activities in the region and beyond, noting that no state, including China, can impose hegemony over Pacific and hold the security of USA and its allies in question. The U.S. expects its Asian allies and partners to increase defense spending to 3.5% of the gross domestic product, as it pledged a $1.5 trillion investment in its military, the Pentagon chief said. UN says blacklisted Israel provided not an iota of proof on preventing sexual violence. The UN has sharply pushed back on accusations made by Israel over its addition to the international body's war zone blacklist for committing sexual violence against Palestinians, saying Tel Aviv failed to provide any evidence that it has taken action to prevent assaults. Pramila Patel, the UN official who authored the report that included Israel on the blacklist for the first time, told reporters that she spent the better part of the past year seeking information from Israel that it has adopted preventive measures against sexual violence after Secretary General Antonio Guterres warned in August that Israel could be added. I never received an iota of information on measures taken by the government of Israel on implementation of the preventive measures, Patton said during a briefing at the UN's New York headquarters, referring to a letter Guterres sent to Israel on August 11th. Patton noted that, despite several requests in writing and sometimes during meetings for details about initial steps, she did not get any response on the substantive aspect of the preventive measures from the Israeli side. Patton said in his letter, Guterres listed a series of steps Israel could take in line with UN Security Council resolutions, but Israel only submitted laws on paper, legal frameworks on detention, conditions of detention, and policies and directives from the Israeli prison service, Israeli defense, and Israeli police, but there was nothing on implementation.
1: The news continues on the English language broadcast of the Voice of Turkey.
0: Russia recalls ambassador from Armenia over EU rapprochement. Russia on Saturday recalled its ambassador to Armenia for consultations aimed at efforts by its longtime ally to deepen ties with the EU, the Russian Foreign Ministry said. On its website, the ministry said Ambassador Sergei Kopyrkin had been summoned to Moscow in connection with steps taken by the Armenian leadership, which are undermining cooperation with the Eurasian Economic Union. Ambassador of the Russian Federation to the Republic of Armenia, Kopyrkin has been called to Moscow for consultations in connection with steps by the Armenian leadership aimed at rapprochement with the EU that are causing damage to interaction with the Eurasian Economic Union, the ministry said. The move comes amid mounting tensions between Moscow and Yerevan over Armenia's push towards Europe. EU drafts sweeping tech package to reduce dependence on US and Chinese technology. The European Union is preparing a digital sovereignty package covering AI, cloud computing, and semiconductors, aiming to boost local manufacturing and cut reliance on foreign technology. The initiative is framed as part of the EU's effort to reclaim its standing in the global race for geoeconomic power. The key concern is Europe's dependence on American cloud providers, which control around 70% of the European market. Since President Trump's return to the White House, EU officials have warned that critical digital infrastructure could be vulnerable to disruption if transatlantic tensions were to escalate significantly. The package includes a Cloud and AI Development Act to speed up data center deployment, a new CHIPS Act to reduce reliance on foreign semiconductor producers, and a push for public authorities to adopt open-source software. The Commission also seeks powers to intervene during chips shortages, including overriding existing contracts and acting as a central buyer for member states. The proposals have drawn pushback from Washington and the American tech industry, with the U.S. envoy to the EU warning against protectionist measures. Industry groups argued that penalizing U.S. firms would neither foster innovation nor boost European competitiveness. IMF and World Bank sound alert over fuel scarcity in summer if Hormuz Strait doesn't open. The heads of the International Monetary Fund, World Bank, and International Energy Agency have warned of risk to fuel security during peak demand summer months if oil shipping through the Strait of Hormuz doesn't return to normal. Global oil inventories are being drawn down at a record pace in response to the major loss of supply through the Strait of Hormuz, the heads of the agency said in a joint statement. The statement said, if shipping flows do not return to normal, continued rapid depletion of global oil inventories ahead of peak summer oil demand in the Northern Hemisphere would present increasing risks for fuel security, market conditions, and broader economic resilience. In the joint statement, heads of the IMF, World Bank, and International Energy Agency highlighted that the surge in energy and fertilizer prices due to the war was having a disproportionate effect on lower-income countries. And finally, U.S. court orders removal of Trump's name from iconic Kennedy Center. A U.S. court has ordered the removal of President Donald Trump's name from the Kennedy Center for the Performing Arts, ruling that the iconic Washington venue cannot be renamed without an act of Congress. U.S. District Judge Christopher Cooper in Washington on Friday directed the Trump administration to take down all physical signage bearing Trump's name and to eliminate any references to a Trump Kennedy Center from official materials within 14 days. The Kennedy Center's organic statute makes crystal clear that the center is to be named for President Kennedy and it cannot bear any other formal name or public memorial based on the board's unilateral say-so, Cooper wrote, further adding that the Congress gave the Kennedy Center its name and only Congress can change it. The White House did not immediately respond to a request for comment. And that was the news brought to you by the Voice of Turkey.

recent resurgence of diplomatic contacts between the U.S. and Ethiopia, stemming from the Framework Agreement for Bilateral Structured Dialogue, signed on the 11th of May 2026, should be interpreted as a significant indicator of the new security architecture taking shape in the Horn of Africa. High-level meetings between Washington and Addis Ababa represent not only the normalization of bilateral relations strained during the Tigray War, but also a recalibration of regional geopolitics. In this context, this restarting of relations process can be analyzed along three key axes: the transformation of security priorities, the intensification of regional competition, and the pragmatic approach of major powers. Here is an assessment on the subject by Dr. Kaan Devecioğlu, the coordinator of North and East African Studies at ORSAM Center for Middle Eastern Studies. Firstly, security appears to have once again become central to the relationship. Emphasis on defense, intelligence sharing, and counterterrorism in discussions between U.S. Secretary of State Marco Rubio and Ethiopian Foreign Minister Gedeon Timotewos reveals the U.S.'s renewed attempt to reposition Ethiopia as a security partner. This demonstrates that Ethiopia is seen not only for its own internal stability, but also as a regional balancing actor in the face of threats such as the Sudanese war, Red Sea security, and Al-Shabaab. Houthi attacks in the Red Sea and the security vacuum created by the civil war in Sudan have particularly pushed Washington towards a renewed rapprochement with Ethiopia, a strong ground actor in the region. Secondly, this rapprochement reflects the multifaceted competition in the Horn of Africa. Indeed, the Sudanese war has now taken on the character of a proxy war, with regional actors positioned on different fronts.

0: In this context, allegations that Ethiopia, under Abiy Ahmed's leadership, is indirectly supporting Rapid Support Forces RSF demonstrates that Addis Ababa has transformed from a neutral mediator into an active geopolitical player. Similarly, French President Emmanuel Macron's statements targeting all external actors in Sudan reveal that even within the West, there are differing approaches to how this conflict should be interpreted. At this point, U.S. approach points to remarkable pragmatism. While Washington does not completely disregard debates surrounding Ethiopia's role in Sudan, it does not prioritize this issue over bilateral relations. The main reason for this is that Ethiopia is seen as an indispensable actor in the regional system. Indeed, Ethiopia occupies a central place in the security architecture of the Horn of Africa due to its population, size, military capacity, and geographical location. This situation shows that U.S. is pursuing a policy based on geostrategic priorities rather than normative rhetoric. Thirdly, marginalization of the Tigray issue on the Western agenda is one of the most concrete indicators of this pragmatic approach. The war between the Tigray People's Liberation Front, TPLF, and the central government during the 2020-2022 period led to a serious rupture in U.S.-Ethiopia relations. However, today, despite the de facto weakening of the Pretoria Agreement and renewed increase in political tensions in Tigray, Western actors appear to have given a limited response to this issue. This situation shows that the West has adopted a more detached approach to Ethiopia's internal political problems in order to avoid losing Ethiopia. However, Ethiopia's pursuit of access to the sea is also a critical issue in this new equation. Despite being a landlocked state, Addis Ababa's strategic goals of gaining access to the Red Sea present both risks and opportunities for regional stability. U.S. preference for dialogue with Ethiopia on this issue can be seen as an effort to prevent a potential military scenario. A forceful attempt at gaining access to the sea could deepen tensions between Somalia and Ethiopia and further fragile Red Sea security. Finally, these developments need to be evaluated within the broader context of geopolitical competition. U.S. effort to restructure its relations with Ethiopia can also be interpreted as a response to the increasing influence of actors such as Turkey, the Gulf States, and China in the region in recent years. In particular, Turkey's multifaceted engagement in the Horn of Africa, especially in Somalia, is encouraging Washington to approach the region with a renewed strategic perspective. In conclusion, normalization process in U.S.-Ethiopia relations is not merely a bilateral diplomatic development, it is a reflection of the new power balances taking shape in the Horn of Africa. This process demonstrates that security priorities are outweighing normative concerns, regional actors are pursuing more autonomous and multifaceted policies, and great power competition is becoming increasingly decisive. Within this framework, Ethiopia stands out not only as a crisis country, but also as a key geopolitical actor shaping the future of the regional order. We have presented an assessment on the subject by Dr. Kaan Devecioğlu, the coordinator of North and East African Studies at ORSAM Center for Middle Eastern Studies. Until we meet again next week, goodbye.
1: Conflict zones in Africa.

Hello. This week, on this very episode of Palestine, a story that never ends, we will dig deep into the subject, Palestine in cinema and visual memory. If you want to erase a people's memory, you first destroy their images. Because sometimes a camera outlives a weapon. A photograph keeps alive for years what a tank seeks to make us forget. In Palestine, cinema is not merely art. It is a document of existence. It is a child's way of remembering their destroyed home. It is a mother's struggle to preserve her missing son's face against the passage of time. And sometimes, it is the only way to tell the world, we were here. This battle over memory is nothing new. During the 1982 invasion of Beirut, the archives of the Palestinian Film Unit were completely looted. Thousands

of reels of film were stolen with the aim of erasing the people's visual memory. But there was one thing. Those who took that archive that day did not understand. The story stolen from those reels, if etched into people's conscience, is reborn in every generation. Just as in the documentary A Fidai Film, which traces the trail of those stolen archives and remind us that cinema is a form of resistance. Palestinian cinema has emerged from the narrow streets of refugee camps to reach the world's largest film festivals. Filmmakers such as Elia Suleiman, Hani Abu Asad, and Annemarie Jagir have brought this story to the world, from Cannes to Oscar nominations. Films like Omar and 200 Meters in particular have brought to the big screen how the walls rising in the occupied territories divide not only cities, but also people's souls. However, today the battle for visual memory has reached a new peak. The Palestinian-Norwegian co-production No Other Land, which won the Best Documentary Award at the 2025 Oscars, revealed the destruction and resistance in the Masafiryatta region of the West Bank to the entire world. This film has once again proven that cinema is not merely a medium for viewing, it is a global cry against injustice. One of the strongest voices of support for this outcry came from Turkey, specifically from TRT. Palestine 36, co-produced by TRT, documents the historical depth of the occupation. Meanwhile, Holy Redemption, produced by TRT World, serves as a powerful visual testimony that exposes the violence of radical settlers to the world. Under the Olive Tree, which captures the spirit of resistance in Gaza, has become a cinematic testament to the bond with the land. And sometimes a film is made simply to record a child's final breath for posterity. The story of little Hind Recep, who was trapped inside a car with her family in Gaza, is no longer just a news story. That story has become an indelible image etched into the humanity's collective memory. The pain of the Nakba, depicted by Darin Salam in Farha, converged with the reality we see today in Ahmad Burnat's documentary, Five Broken Cameras. A camera breaks, and a new one takes its place. Even as digital algorithms attempt to silence Palestine's voice today, visual memory, like light seeping through cracks, always finds a way to reach the world. Palestinian cinema teaches us one thing. A people may sometimes lose their homes, their streets, or even their cities. But as long as the images remain, memory lives on. And as long as a director continues to dream, an actor brings that memory to life and the camera keeps rolling. Palestine's unending story will also continue to live on.

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If you are hearing this at a later hour or in another part of the world, thank you for joining us via replay. 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Our email address is englishdesk@trt.net.tr. Until we meet again tomorrow, thank you and goodbye.

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Ladies and gentlemen, today is Sunday, 31st of May, 2026. This is the Voice of Turkey's English language transmission, originally broadcast live from Ankara in the 16-meter band on 17620 kHz to Europe between 12:30 and 13:30 UTC. You may be hearing this now as a replay in a different time zone. You can listen to us over the Turksat 3A and 4A satellites and on the internet at www.trtdinle.com through radios link and under the VOT radios expandable section. Our email address is englishdesk@trt.net.tr. Following the news, the Voice of Turkey will present you with our future programs, the Letterbox and Geoeconomics Diary.

And now the news. Turkey sees strong potential for drone cooperation with Japan, says Turkish Foreign Minister. Turkish Foreign Minister Hakan Fidan said Turkey is eager to cooperate with Japan on unmanned aerial vehicles, citing complementary capabilities between the two countries for joint development and production. Fidan told Japan's Nikkei Asia that Turkish drone technology has proven itself in real operational environments and could offer valuable opportunities for collaboration. He also said there is significant untapped potential between Ankara and Tokyo in energy, digital transformation, aerospace, robotics and supply chains. He added that preparations for the NATO summit in Ankara in July are being made with US President Donald Trump's attendance in mind. Iran says it shot down U.S. military drone above territorial waters. Iran said Sunday that it shot down a U.S. military MQ-1 Predator armed drone above its territorial waters, according to the state-run news agency IRNA. The Islamic Revolutionary Guard Corps said in a statement cited by IRNA that the unmanned aerial vehicle entered Iranian airspace in what it described as a hostile operation in the early hours of Sunday. It said the drone was detected and downed by Iranian advanced air defense missile systems after it crossed into territorial waters. Quote unquote, an aggressive MQ-1 drone belonging to the U.S. military, which entered Iranian airspace over territorial waters with the aim of carrying out a hostile operation, was identified and destroyed by the Revolutionary Guard's modern air defense missiles at dawn today, it said. The statement warned that Iran would respond decisively to any act of aggression. Israeli army announces a large-scale offensive in southern Lebanon. The Israeli army announced on Sunday that it had launched

launched a large-scale offensive in the Beaufort Ridge and Wadi al-Saluki area of southern Lebanon. The offensive began several days ago with large ground forces, military spokesperson Ella Waweya said on X. Waweya claimed the move was aimed at destroying terrorist infrastructure and eliminating militants. The Israeli army has crossed the Litani River and expanded their attacks against Hezbollah north of the river, she claimed, adding that operations are expanding into additional areas. Ukraine receives new German Iris-T air defense launcher, Zelensky confirms. Ukraine has received a new German-made Iris-T air defense launcher, Ukrainian President Volodymyr Zelensky said on Sunday, as Kyiv presses allies for more military support to counter intensifying Russian aerial attacks. Quote, unquote, "Yesterday, we received a new Iris-T launcher," Zelensky said in a statement on X, thanking Germany for its constant contribution to protecting people. The Iris-T is a key component of Ukraine's layered air defense network, which relies heavily on Western-supplied systems to defend cities and critical infrastructure from Russian attacks. The launchers carry 8 missiles and can be mounted on trucks or tracked vehicles. Depending on the variant, the system can engage targets at ranges of up to 40 kilometers. Zelensky said Russia launched more than 2,300 attack drones, nearly 1,560 guided aerial bombs, and 108 missiles of various types against Ukraine over the past week, with strikes targeting residential buildings and energy facilities.

continues on the English language broadcast of the Voice of Turkey. World Health Organization chief warns countries against travel restrictions due to Ebola. Director General of the World Health Organization, Tedros Adhanom Ghebreyesus, on Saturday urged countries which have imposed travel restrictions and closed their borders following the outbreak of Ebola in the Democratic Republic of Congo and Uganda to reconsider the measures. Canada and the US have imposed travel restrictions and visa suspensions for residents from Congo, Uganda, and South Sudan, citing the outbreak. Rwanda and Uganda have limited travel from Congo. The two countries share borders with Congo. Foreign nationals who have traveled through Congo in the last 30 days are not allowed entry into Rwanda. At least 134 countries, confirmed cases have been reported in the current outbreak in the Congo and Uganda, according to an update released Friday by the WHO. Deaths from Ebola stand at 18 among the confirmed cases in two countries. Congolese health authorities indicate that the new suspected cases continue to be registered, with a cumulative number of more than 1,000 recorded since the outbreak was declared on 15th of May. The Bandibujo strain of Ebola is concentrated in three eastern Congolese provinces, including Ituri, North Kivu, and South Kivu. Turkish armored vehicle Huzur gets upgraded role with integrated domestic systems. Turkey's Huzur armored vehicle gets an upgraded role with domestic systems. Manufacturer Katmerciler has completed the first deliveries of the next-generation Huzur 4x4 mine-resistant vehicle to the Turkish armed forces under a defense ministry program. The upgraded version features a three-door configuration, carries up to five personnel,

World-renowned rapper Kanye West performed in Istanbul for the first time on Saturday, drawing a mammoth crowd of some 118,000 fans to Atatürk Olympic Stadium in one of the year's biggest music events. The concert, organized in cooperation with NTR team, attracted thousands of visitors from Turkey, as well as the United Kingdom, Germany, France, the Netherlands, Italy, Russia, Poland, and countries across the Middle East. The stadium reached capacity hours before the show as fans gathered to watch the Grammy-winning artist's long-awaited debut performance in Turkey. West opened the concert with his song Father and closed the nearly two-hour set with Stronger. Performing atop a giant spherical stage, the artist delivered some of the most popular tunes from his long career. One of the concert's most striking features was its stage design, inspired by West's performances at Los Angeles' SoFi Stadium. A massive hemispherical structure erected at the center of the venue was transformed into a giant globe through high-resolution projection technology. The show was accompanied by elaborate lighting displays, smoke effects, and synchronized visuals. And that was the news brought to you by the Voice of Turkey. Here's a good one by Serdar Ortaç. It's Özledim Aşkını.

Hello from a still chilly but finally sunny Ankara. This is the Letterbox program. Along the southern and western shores of the country, people are enjoying the beach and the first real sunbathing of the year, while those of us in the central part of the country are simply relieved not to need a warm coat anymore. It is a victory. Today is the last day of the 9-day Eid holiday, and judging by the traffic building on the roads here in Ankara, I would say the country is making its way home. I spent a few of those days in Izmir province, visiting relatives and exchanging Eid greetings. It is an 8-hour drive from Ankara, which sounds long, but it is really a journey through Türkiye in miniature. As you travel west, the landscape softens, the air warms, and you pass by several ancient cities and historical landmarks. Even if you have no particular schedule, you could make quite the road trip of it. The food changes too. Aegean cuisine is its own world, built around fresh greens, wild herbs, and olive oil, lighter than what you find further east. Anyway, we are back. The holiday is ending, and so is the quiet, which brings us rather neatly to you. Because while Türkiye was on holiday, the emails kept coming from across the oceans, across the continents, through clear signals, and through the static. Today's letterbox is a full one. Let us get to it. We begin with a warm greeting from the west coast of Canada. Mr. Chris Malbouf of Port Alberni, British Columbia, says, "Dear Voice of Türkiye, hi, and how is everyone doing? I would like to say thank you for the 300th QSL card that I got in the mail last week, and also thanks for the schedule as well." 300 QSL cards, Mr. Malbouf, and that is not a collection, that is a career. We are genuinely delighted that this particular card landed in your mailbox and that it marked such a milestone. Port Alberni is a long way from Ankara, but clearly the signal has been making the journey reliably. Thank you for writing, and here is to the next 100. Our next letter comes from Tamil Nadu, India. Mr. Arun Kumar reports receiving our Turkish language service on 15320 kHz at 15:02 UTC on the 27th of May. He was using an ICOM IC718 receiver with an SG230 marine antenna tuner and logged a SINPO of 34233. He says, "When I tuned into Voice of Türkiye's Turkish broadcast by about 15:02 UTC, I heard a male announcer speaking with sad music being played in the background. I have attached a recording of the program. I will be happy if you can please verify the report." Thank you, Mr. Kumar. A SINPO of 34233 from Chennai on the 15-meter band is a solid result for that time of the day. The path from Emirlar to your part of the world in the afternoon can be competitive. So we are pleased the signal was readable. Your report and recording have been noted. A QSL card will be on its way to your address in Selayur.

from the American South, Mr. Daryl Hassel in Natchez, Mississippi, writes in with a reception report from the 7th of March. Mr. Hassel tuned in on 6125 kHz between 0400 and 0454 UTC, logging our transmission right to the second. He notes it ended at exactly 0454. Signal was S9 to S10, though with fading, and listening conditions were made more difficult by storms in his region. He caught a mixed program covering music, news, a discussion on unmanned aerial vehicles, and a segment touching on the Christian Church and Bethlehem. His receiver is an ICOM ICR75 with a random length long wire antenna. Mr. Hassel says, a shortwave radio reception report for your region. In return, I received a QSL card acknowledging my reception. Such physical cards are collectible and rare these days. The few remaining shortwave broadcasters often respond with e-cards. Mr. Hassel, you are right. The physical QSL card has become something of a rarity in the age of e-cards, and we are glad ours found its way to Mississippi. Thank you for the precise logging and for braving the storm conditions. That long wire antenna is clearly doing its job. A very warm welcome back to Mr. Jayanta Chakrabarty, writing from New Delhi. Mr. Chakrabarty opens by calling us his favorite radio station, and we will admit that it never gets old. He reports receiving our broadcast of the 27th of May on 7275 kHz between 0255 and 0354 UTC with a very respectable SINPO of 43444. He was using a Grundig YB80 with a telescopic antenna and a looped wire attachment. Mr. Chakrabarty particularly enjoyed the daily news and the Turkish music and was engaged by a discussion on Palestinian cinema, receiving international recognition at the Academy Awards. He writes thoughtfully about Turkey's role, not just through financial support for productions like Palestine 36 and No Other Land, but through TRT's involvement in co-production and distribution, and the visibility that has given Palestinian stories on the world stage. He says, in my view, Turkey has served as a crucial bridge connecting Palestinian cinema to the Academy Awards before the global audience. Sir, it is clear you were listening closely and thinking carefully. We are glad the 31-meter band served you well that morning and that the program gave you something to reflect on. Thank you, as always, for your loyalty and your considered words. Now, a log from the Pariwar Bandhu Shortwave Listening Club, submitted by its president, Mr. Anand Mohan Bain, from Bilai, Chhattisgarh. The club monitored our English service on 6165 kHz between 0311 and 0400 UTC on the 1st of May, logging a SINPO of all four, a clean, full marks signal. Reception was via a web SDR node in the Netherlands. He says, the letterbox program offers something new to learn every time. Specifically, it provides information regarding the quality of Voice of Turkey's reception in various locations. Today, I would like to request some information from you regarding a specific topic. What percentage of people in Turkey use electric vehicles? That is a timely question, Mr. Bain.

EV adoption in Türkiye has been growing steadily, particularly since the launch of the domestically produced TOGG, Türkiye's own electric car. So right now, fully electric cars make up just over 2% of all passenger vehicles on Turkish roads. So still a small slice, but growing fast. In fact, EVs captured nearly one in five new car sales last year. Homegrown brand TOGG is leading the pack, followed closely by Tesla, then BYD, the Chinese brand. So while you won't see EVs everywhere just yet, the momentum is definitely real. And speaking from personal experience, we made our last trip to Izmir province in our EV, stopped twice along the way, and honestly, the charging network is already pretty extensive. Mr. Bain, a simple of all four from Belay via the Netherlands web SDR is impressive work. Thank you to the entire club. We have a reception problem to address, reported by our friend in South Dakota, US, Mr. Ricky Hine. He notes that our English service on 11785 kilohertz at 2200 to 2300 UTC is clashing with a Spanish language station on the neighboring 11780 kilohertz. On the 26th of May, he tried both 11785 and the alternative 7275 kilohertz at 0300 to 0400 UTC, logging a SINPO of all one on both, effectively inaudible. The interference on 11785 kilohertz is a known issue and one that is unfortunately not entirely within our control, as it involves coordination with a third-party broadcaster on an adjacent frequency. We understand how frustrating it is when a program you want to hear is simply swallowed up by interference. Nevertheless, Mr. Ricky Hine, your QSL card request has been noted. A brief but welcome note from Gabriel Versailles Yiko in Neutrobling, Germany. Mr. Versailles Yiko writes the report receiving our service on 6125 kilohertz on the 24th of May between 1200 and 1203 UTC and requests a QSL card. Sir, 3 minutes of listening is all it takes. Thank you for writing in. A QSL card will be on its way to Bavaria. We hope next time the schedule allows you a little longer with us. Now to a listener who has clearly been busy, Mr. Mohammed Haider Hasim, writing from his address in Penang, Malaysia, has sent in not one, but four separate reception reports. He says, "Dear TRT Voice of Türkiye, I'm writing to report reception on transmission that I managed to catch from your broadcast. To save time and for convenience, I compiled four reception reports. All the transmissions Mr. Haider listened to were logged within a single day using a Texan PL330 with a wire antenna. The signal traveled approximately 7,860 kilometers from Emirler to Selangor each time. His first report covers our German language service on 9840 kilohertz in the 31-meter band logged on the 2nd of May between 1730 and 1745 UTC, targeting Central Europe. SINPO was all too. A difficult signal at that range, but Mr. Haider could confirm it was German language programming. He even identified the song playing via Shazam, Yaklaş Yaklaş by Gülben Ergen. His second

second log is our Spanish service on 13725 kilohertz in the 22 meter band between 0045 and 0050 UTC on the same date, targeting Southern Europe. SINPO was 32222, and he could make out a Spanish-speaking presenter clearly enough to confirm the language. Third is our English service on 11660 kHz in the 25-meter band between 1630 and 1645 UTC on the Pakistan target path. SINPO improved to 43333. And it reports catching news and programming in English. Another Shazam identification, Sarala Sarala by Melek Mosso. Fourth and finally, our French service on 9880 kHz, 31 meter band between 1930 and 2030 UTC on the 1st of May, aimed at West Africa. SINPO was all three with French language programming confirmed. Mr. Haider, this is a remarkable set of logs, four languages, four frequencies, all from the same location in Selangor. That takes dedication, patience, and a good pair of ears. The fact that you are catching our West Africa French service and our Central Europe German service from Malaysia says something both about your setup and about what a shortwave transmitter at 250 kilowatts can still do. He also notes, I will be waiting for your response or feedback. All kinds of feedback, including QSL cards, will be appreciated. QSL cards will be arranged, sir. We also note your Facebook reception report links under the username Muhammad Haider on the Shortwave fan group. Thank you for sharing those recordings with the community. An email arrived from Mr. Shivendu Paul of the Murshidabad Radio Listeners family in West Bengal, India. Mr. Paul begins by thanking us for reading his previous letter on the Wednesday letterbox, which is always gratifying to hear. He says, on 13th, 16th and 20th of May, I received moderate reception of the broadcast between 1630 and 1730 UTC on 11660 kHz using an ICOM IC718 receiver. Signal strength was good, slight noise, and overall reception was moderate. He caught our daily news, and Turkish musics and recordings are also attached. Mr. Paul, you monitored three sessions in a single month, carefully logged them, and submitted them with audio. That is the kind of dedicated listening that keeps us honest about our signal. Murshidabad to Emirlar on 11660 kHz is a solid path, and a SINPO of 43333 is respectable work. We love hearing from the Murshidabad radio listeners family, and all the best from the English desk. Malaysia appears twice in today's letterbox, another listener who clearly knows his way around a receiver. Mr. Muhammad Rayal writes from Subang Jaya in Selangor, says, Assalamu alaikum and greetings from Malaysia. You may be interested to learn that the Voice of Turkey was received on the shortwave frequency of 9765 kHz on 30th of May from 1535 to 1553 UTC here in the Kuala Lumpur area. A detailed reception report of this Persian language broadcast may be found below. Mr. Rayal used an Alinco DX R8T receiver with a quarter wave external aerial antenna. His SINPO was 45544. Strong signal, no interference, clear audio. That is a very clean result for

for the 31-meter band on a path of nearly 8,000 kilometers. What makes Mr. Breal's report particularly useful is the level of detail in his program log. A clean log like this, time-stamped to the minute, is exactly the kind of feedback that helps us. Thank you, Mr. Breal. A QSL card will be on its way to your address in Malaysia. We end today's program with a long-time listener and a generous friend to this station. Mr. Christopher Campbell of Columbus, Ohio, writes again about the interference affecting our 11785 kHz broadcast at 2200 UTC. He says, I'm writing again to let you know that reception of your 2200 GMT broadcast on 11785 kHz is still severely affected by the interference from Brazil on 11780 kHz at 2200 GMT. Unfortunately, I monitor this frequency 5 to 6 times per week, and every day it is impossible to hear the voice of Turkey since I first contacted you on 6th of April. I read that the Voice of Greece has relaunched their ERT national news and will be depending on the Voice of Greece for regional news in that area. Since I am not able to stay up and listen to your 0300 GMT broadcast on 7275 kHz, nor hear your 2200 GMT broadcast, I really trust Voice of Turkey and rely on their reporting on the atrocities and genocide in Gaza and Lebanon. Israel is a rogue nation and needs to be stopped. Mr. Campbell also attached a recording from the 22nd of May confirming the problem persists. Well, we responded to Mr. Campbell acknowledging the problem and the need for international coordination to solve the problem. Mr. Campbell then wrote back and his reply tells us rather a lot about the kind of listener he is. He said, it is great to see a station so involved with the listeners. As I researched, Brazil is not a member of the High Frequency Coordination Commission, HFCC. I guess it would be hard to inform them of the interference they are causing. Though they are not part of HFCC.org, they have been using that frequency for decades. I remember reading that Glenn Hauser suggested some frequencies that Voice of Turkey could try. Glenn, affectionately known as the world's best-known shortwave authority, still tracks the whole shortwave bands and frequencies with many IO groups and a weekly radio show since 1977. He's a great resource and friend. I remember the first time I heard Voice of Turkey. It was back around 1991 when I was 14 years old. I have been listening weekly ever since. Many years ago, my friend got a TRT Voice of Turkey t-shirt and wore it so proudly. I was always jealous of her. I don't request many QSLs these days, but do try to help the stations with feedback about reception. Not as many stations are left on shortwave, but it still is a very important medium. On average, how many contacts from listeners do you receive monthly? Are they still spread all over or focused in more spots? I still listen to shortwave every day for multiple hours. I have internet, but it's just not the same. A shortwave signal from Turkey is just so much more personal than an internet connection, much like our correspondence as well. Mr. Campbell, about your last sentence, we could not have said it better. You ask how many listener contacts we receive in a typical month and whether they still come from all over the world. The honest answer to this first question is around 50 to 60 emails and roughly 10 physical letters and postcards arriving by post, so somewhere between 60 and 70 contacts a month in total.
not a flood, but a steady, faithful stream. As for where they come from, Asia leads by some distance. India writes to us most consistently, and we hear regularly from Pakistan, Japan, Malaysia, and elsewhere across the region. The Americas are well represented too, the United States reliably, Canada not far behind, and occasionally a letter finds its way from Argentina, which is always a pleasant surprise. Europe is a little quieter, but we have regulars from the United Kingdom, Russia, the Baltic States, the Nordic countries, Germany, and various other corners of the continent. Today's letterbox, if you look at it, is actually a fair picture of a typical week, India appearing several times over, tour reports from Malaysia, voices from the American Midwest, and one from Bavaria. What is perhaps most telling is what is not on that list. The internet has not replaced this. The same regions that wrote to us 20 years ago are still writing. They have found other ways to reach us, yes, email rather than airmail, but they are still reaching out. Shortwave has a smaller audience than it once did, but it has a remarkably loyal one. Shortwave still reaches where the internet cannot, or perhaps more accurately, where the internet does not feel the same. Thank you, Mr. Campbell. Keep monitoring, keep writing, and know that every letter and email you send is read with great care. That is all for today's Letterbox program. Thank you to every listener who wrote in. I will continue to say this. You are the reason that this program exists. QSL cards will be processed for all verified reception reports. Please continue writing to our English desk and keep those signals coming in. Until next week, good listening wherever you are.

Greetings, dear listeners. Welcome to the Geoeconomics Diary on TRT Voice of Turkey Radio, where we discuss what lies beyond borders, the strategy behind the numbers, and the new direction of the global economy. Today we will talk about how steel, one of the oldest branches of industry in human history, has become one of the most critical security and technology issues of the 21st century. On one side are the green transition pains of Europe's giants. On the other are our domestic investments, growing into global scale players with the vision of the century of Turkey. Steel was seen merely as the bread and butter of heavy industry and construction. Today, however, steel is returning to the status of a security good. Some 52% of global steel production is now used in vital infrastructure projects. In other words, the foundation of a modern industrial economy still depends on the secure and affordable supply of this material.

Dear listeners, as the geoeconomics map is redrawn, we encounter the concept of return of the market power politics. You will recall that European economic integration began in 1951 with the European Coal and Steel Community. In other words, steel was the mortar of peace and unity. But as we reach 2026, steel is now at the center of trade wars and Green Deal protectionism. Recent analyses reveal how costly and painful this transformation has become. Europe's largest steelmaker, despite receiving 1.3 billion euros in state support to green its facilities in Germany, is reportedly discussing whether to suspend its projects or shift them to other regions because of high energy costs. Here we face a huge paradox. While trying to decarbonize the world, how will you supply the enormous amounts of electricity needed to replace traditional blast furnaces with electric arc furnaces? Energy prices in Germany, hovering around 39 euro cents per kilowatt hour, are dragging dreams of green steel into the cold waters of bureaucracy and costs. This is pushing major producers towards countries such as France, where nuclear energy is cheaper. Dear followers, while the West struggles in his cost and energy squeeze, a voice rising from the heart of Anatolia is poised to change the global balance. A Turkish company is preparing to make an investment worth $2.5 billion. This investment is not merely a capacity increase. It is a declaration of geoeconomic sovereignty. The holding in question ranked 84th in the world in 2020, but rose to 46th place as 2024. The goal is clear: to enter the top 20 producers globally. So, what is the strategy behind this success? The answer lies in the integration of strategic independence and green energy. While its European rivals complain about high energy costs, Turkey's major investor aims to reach 1.5 gigawatts of solar energy capacity. This solar energy drive, launched in 8 different provinces, aims to meet 50% of the electricity need for steel production through self-generation. Even more importantly, there is the goal of shifting to 100% hydrogen use in line with zero carbon vision. This is both a proactive defense developed against the European Union's Carbon Border Adjustment Mechanism, known as CBAM, and an offensive move. With these steps, Turkey is becoming not only a steel producer, but also a technology base for the green transition. Dear listeners, today on Geoeconomics Diary, we see a clear picture. The Iron Curtain of the past is giving way to a green trade wall. The West's era of laissez-faire, or let them do, is being replaced in steel as well as by a period of state-supported and strategically planned industrial policy. Against China's rise in this sector, the United States and the European Union are imposing massive subsidies and quotas to protect their own industries. Yet Turkey's position within these protectionist reflexes is quite different. With the vision of the century of Turkey, our country is moving towards becoming not merely a bridge, but a production and decision-making center in its own right. The export target of more than $2 billion set for 2026 and the turnover vision of $10 billion show just how critical Turkey's share in the global steel market has become. As we approach the end of our program, let us make this observation. Steel is no longer merely the raw material of bridges, skyscrapers, or tanks. It is the symbol of a country's strategic resilience in the digital and green transformation. While giant companies in the West are crushed under costs and shut down production lines, Turkey's dynamic and visionary capital is building a new game by bridging Anatolia's sun and hydrogen into industry. Dear

Listeners, as America awakens to the power of artificial intelligence and Europe faces the costly reality of the green transition, Turkey is advancing with firm steps towards becoming a fortress of strategic independence. From the defense industry to energy corridors, from green steel to high technology, we hear the footsteps of the century of Turkey across a wide spectrum. The future will belong not only to those who consume technology, but to those who blend that technology with their own resources and ethical values. When Anatolia's foresight combines with the innovation of the modern age, our country will continue to be the shining star of the global economy. We will continue to explore the realities beyond the numbers and the new roots of strategy. Wherever you are in the world, greetings to every place our voice reaches. Goodbye. Geoeconomics Diary was written by Salih Kaya, translated and narrated by Evren Genç, and broadcast on the English language transmission of The Voice of Türkiye. Geoeconomics Diary.

Before we end our broadcast in English, let's have a quick look at the headlines. Turkey sees strong potential for drone cooperation with Japan, says Turkish foreign minister. Iran says it shot down U.S. military drone above territorial waters.

Israeli army announces large-scale offensive in southern Lebanon, and Ukraine receives new German Iris-T air defense launcher, Zelensky confirms. You have been listening to the Voice of Turkey's English language transmission, originally broadcast live from Ankara in the 16 meter band on 17620 kHz to Europe between 12:30 and 13:30 UTC. If you're hearing this at a later hour or in another part of the world, thank you for joining us via replay. You can listen to us over the Turksat 3A and 4A satellites and on the internet at www.trtdinle.com through radios link and under the VOT radios expandable section. Our email address is englishdesk@trt.net.tr. 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

Ladies and gentlemen, today is Sunday, 31st of May, 2026. This is the Voice of Türkiye's English language transmission, originally broadcast live from Ankara in the 16-meter band on 17620 kHz to Europe between 12:30 and 13:30 UTC. You may be hearing this now as a replay in a different time zone. You can listen to us over the Turksat 3A and 4A satellites and on the internet at www.trtdinle.com through radios link and under the VOT radios expandable section. Our email address is englishdesk@trt.net.tr. Following the news, the Voice of Türkiye will present you with our future programs, the Letterbox and Geoeconomics Diary.

And now the news. Turkey sees strong potential for drone cooperation with Japan, says Turkish Foreign Minister. Turkish Foreign Minister Hakan Fidan said Turkey is eager to cooperate with Japan on unmanned aerial vehicles, citing complementary capabilities between the two countries for joint development and production. Fidan told Japan's Nikkei Asia that Turkish drone technology has proven itself in real operational environments and could offer valuable opportunities for collaboration. He also said there is significant untapped potential between Ankara and Tokyo in energy, digital transformation, aerospace, robotics, and supply chains. He added that preparations for the NATO summit in Ankara in July are being made with US President Donald Trump's attendance in mind. Iran says it shot down U.S. military drone above territorial waters. Iran said Sunday that it shot down a U.S. military MQ-1 Predator armed drone above its territorial waters, according to the state-run news agency IRNA. The Islamic Revolutionary Guard Corps said in a statement cited by IRNA that the unmanned aerial vehicle entered Iranian airspace in what it described as a hostile operation in the early hours of Sunday. It said the drone was detected and downed by Iranian advanced air defense missile systems after it crossed into territorial waters. Quote unquote. An aggressive MQ-1 drone belonging to the U.S. military, which entered Iranian airspace over territorial waters with the aim of carrying out a hostile operation, was identified and destroyed by the Revolutionary Guard's modern air defense missiles at dawn today, it said. The statement warned that Iran would respond decisively to any act of aggression. Israeli army announces a large-scale offensive in southern Lebanon. The Israeli army announced on Sunday that it had launched a large-scale offensive in the Beaufort Ridge and Wadi al-Saluki area of southern Lebanon. The offensive began several days ago with large ground forces, military spokesperson Ella Waweya said on X. Waweya claimed the move was aimed at destroying terrorist infrastructure and eliminating militants. The Israeli army has crossed the Litani River and expanded their attacks against Hezbollah north of the river, she claimed, adding that operations are expanding into additional areas. Ukraine receives new German Iris-T air defense launcher, Zelensky confirms. Ukraine has received a new German-made Iris-T air defense launcher, Ukrainian President Volodymyr Zelensky said on Sunday, as Kyiv presses allies for more military support to counter intensifying Russian aerial attacks. Quote unquote. Yesterday, we received a new Iris-T launcher, Zelensky said in a statement on X, thanking Germany for its constant contribution to protecting people. The Iris-T is a key component of Ukraine's layered air defense network, which relies heavily on Western-supplied systems to defend cities and critical infrastructure from Russian attacks. The launchers carry 8 missiles and can be mounted on trucks or tracked vehicles. Depending on the variant, the system can engage targets at ranges of up to 40 kilometers. Zelensky said Russia launched more than 2,300 attack drones, nearly 1,560 guided aerial bombs, and 108 missiles of various types against Ukraine over the past week, with strikes targeting residential buildings and energy facilities.

continues on the English language broadcast of The Voice of Turkey. World Health Organization chief warns countries against travel restrictions due to Ebola. Director General of the World Health Organization, Tedros Adhanom Ghebreyesus, on Saturday urged countries which have imposed travel restrictions and closed their borders following the outbreak of Ebola in the Democratic Republic of Congo and Uganda to reconsider the measures. Canada and the U.S. have imposed travel restrictions and visa suspensions for residents from Congo, Uganda, and South Sudan, citing the outbreak. Rwanda and Uganda have limited travel from Congo. The two countries share borders with Congo. Foreign nationals who have traveled through Congo in the last 30 days are not allowed entry into Rwanda. At least 134 countries, confirmed cases have been reported in the current outbreak in the Congo and Uganda, according to an update released Friday by the WHO. Deaths from Ebola stand at 18 among the confirmed cases in two countries. Congolese health authorities indicate that the new suspected cases continue to be registered, with a cumulative number of more than 1,000 recorded since the outbreak was declared on 15th of May. The Bandibujo strain of Ebola is concentrated in three eastern Congolese provinces, including Ituri, North Kivu, and South Kivu. Turkish armored vehicle Huzur gets upgraded role with integrated domestic systems. Turkey's Huzur armored vehicle gets an upgraded role with domestic systems. Manufacturer Katmerciler has completed the first deliveries of the next-generation Huzur 4x4 mine-resistant vehicle to the Turkish armed forces under a defense ministry program. The upgraded version features a three-door configuration, carries up to five personnel, and is powered by a 400-horsepower engine with 70% gradient climbing capability. It now integrates multiple domestically developed defense subsystems to operate in a coordinated manner during missions, meeting NATO standards for ballistic and mine protection. And finally, Kanye West lights up Istanbul with historic debut concert for 118,000 fans. World-renowned rapper Kanye West performed in Istanbul for the first time on Saturday, drawing a mammoth crowd of some 118,000 fans to Atatürk Olympic Stadium in one of the year's biggest music events. The concert, organized in cooperation with NTR team, attracted thousands of visitors from Turkey, as well as the United Kingdom, Germany, France, the Netherlands, Italy, Russia, Poland, and countries across the Middle East. The stadium reached capacity hours before the show as fans gathered to watch the Grammy-winning artist's long-awaited debut performance in Turkey. West opened the concert with his song Father and closed the nearly two-hour set with Stronger. Performing atop a giant spherical stage, the artist delivered some of the most popular tunes from his long career. One of the concert's most striking features is stage design, inspired by West's performances at Los Angeles' SoFi Stadium. A massive hemispherical structure erected at the center of the venue was transformed into a giant globe through high-resolution projection technology. The show was accompanied by elaborate lighting displays, smoke effects, and synchronized visuals. And that was the news brought to you by The Voice of Turkey. Here's a good one by Serdar Ortaç. It's Özledim Aşkını.

Hello from a still chilly but finally sunny Ankara. This is the Letterbox program. Along the southern and western shores of the country, people are enjoying the beach and the first real sunbathing of the year, while those of us in the central part of the country are simply relieved not to need a warm coat anymore. It is a victory. Today is the last day of the 9-day Eid holiday, and judging by the traffic building on the roads here in Ankara, I would say the country is making its way home. I spent a few of those days in Izmir province, visiting relatives and exchanging Eid greetings. It is an 8-hour drive from Ankara, which sounds long, but it is really a journey through Türkiye in miniature. As you travel west, the landscape softens, the air warms, and you pass by several ancient cities and historical landmarks. Even if you have no particular schedule, you could make quite the road trip of it. The food changes too. Aegean cuisine is its own world, built around fresh greens, wild herbs, and olive oil, lighter than what you find further east. Anyway, we are back. The holiday is ending, and so is the quiet, which brings us rather neatly to you. Because while Türkiye was on holiday, the emails kept coming from across the oceans, across the continents, through clear signals, and through the static. Today's letterbox is a full one. Let us get to it. We begin with a warm greeting from the west coast of Canada. Mr. Chris Malbouf of Port Alberni, British Columbia, says, "Dear Voice of Türkiye, hi, and how is everyone doing? I would like to say thank you for the 300th QSL card that I got in the mail last week, and also thanks for the schedule as well." 300 QSL cards, Mr. Malbouf, and that is not a collection, that is a career. We are genuinely delighted that this particular card landed in your mailbox and that it marked such a milestone. Port Alberni is a long way from Ankara, but clearly the signal has been making the journey reliably. Thank you for writing, and here is to the next 100.

next letter comes from Tamil Nadu, India. Mr. Arun Kumar reports receiving our Turkish language service on 15320 kHz at 1502 UTC on the 27th of May. He was using an ICOM IC718 receiver with an SG230 marine antenna tuner and logged a SINPO of 34233. He says, when I tuned into Voice of Turkey's Turkish broadcast by about 1502 UTC, I heard a male announcer speaking with sad music being played in the background. I have attached a recording of the program. I will be happy if you can please verify the report. Thank you, Mr. Kumar. A SINPO of 34233 from Chennai on the 15-meter band is a solid result for that time of the day. The path from Emirlar to your part of the world in the afternoon can be competitive. So we are pleased the signal was readable. Your report and recording have been noted. A QSL card will be on its way to your address in Selayur. From the American South, Mr. Daryl Hassel in Natchez, Mississippi writes in with a reception report from the 7th of March. Mr. Hassel tuned in on 6125 kHz between 0400 and 0454 UTC, logging our transmission right to the second. He notes it ended at exactly 0454. Signal was S9 to S10, though with fading, and listening conditions were made more difficult by storms in his region. He caught a mixed program covering music, news, a discussion on unmanned aerial vehicles, and a segment touching on the Christian Church and Bethlehem. His receiver is an ICOM ICR75 with a random length long wire antenna. Mr. Hassel says, a shortwave radio reception report for your region. In return, I received a QSL card acknowledging my reception. Such physical cards are collectible and rare these days. The few remaining shortwave broadcasters often respond with e-cards. Mr. Hassel, you are right. The physical QSL card has become something of a rarity in the age of e-cards, and we are glad ours found its way to Mississippi. Thank you for the precise logging and for braving the storm conditions. That long wire antenna is clearly doing its job. A very warm welcome back to Mr. Jayanta Chakrabarty, writing from New Delhi. Mr. Chakrabarty opens by calling us his favorite radio station, and we will admit that it never gets old. He reports receiving our broadcast of the 27th of May on 7275 kHz between 0255 and 0354 UTC with a very respectable SINPO of 43444. He was using a Grundig YB80 with a telescopic antenna and a looped wire attachment. Mr. Chakrabarty particularly enjoyed the daily news and the Turkish music and was engaged by a discussion on Palestinian cinema receiving international recognition at the Academy Awards. He writes thoughtfully about Turkey's role, not just through financial support for productions like Palestine 36 and No Other Land, but through TRT's involvement in co-production and distribution, and the visibility that has given Palestinian stories on the world stage. He says, in my view, Turkey has served as a crucial bridge connecting Palestinian cinema to the Academy Awards before the global audience. Sir, it is clear you were listening closely and thinking carefully.
We are glad the 31-meter band served you well that morning and that the program gave you something to reflect on. Thank you, as always, for your loyalty and your considered words. Now, a log from the Pariwar Bandhu Shortwave Listening Club, submitted by its president, Mr. Anand Mohan Bain from Bhilai, Chhattisgarh. The club monitored our English service on 6165 kHz between 0311 and 0400 UTC on the 1st of May. Logging a SINPO of all four, a clean, full marks signal. Reception was via a web SDR node in the Netherlands. It says, the letterbox program offers something new to learn every time. Specifically, it provides information regarding the quality of Voice of Turkey's reception in various locations. Today, I would like to request some information from you regarding a specific topic. What percentage of people in Turkey use electric vehicles? That is a timely question, Mr. Bain. EV adoption in Turkey has been growing steadily, particularly since the launch of the domestically produced TOG, Turkey's own electric car. So right now, fully electric cars make up just over 2% of all passenger vehicles on Turkish roads. So still a small slice, but growing fast. In fact, EVs captured nearly 1 in 5 new car sales last year. Homegrown brand TOG is leading the pack, followed closely by Tesla, then BYD, the Chinese brand. So while you won't see EVs everywhere just yet, the momentum is definitely real. And speaking from personal experience, we made our last trip to Izmir province in our EV, stopped twice along the way, and honestly, the charging network is already pretty extensive. Mr. Bain, a SINPO of all four from Bhilai via the Netherlands web SDR is impressive work. Thank you to the entire club. We have a reception problem to address, reported by our friend in South Dakota, US, Mr. Ricky Hine. He notes that our English service on 11785 kHz at 2200 to 2300 UTC is clashing with a Spanish language station on the neighboring 11780 kHz. On the 26th of May, he tried both 11785 and the alternative 7275 kHz at 0300 to 0400 UTC, logging a SINPO of all one on both, effectively inaudible. The interference on 11785 kHz is a known issue and one that is unfortunately not entirely within our control, as it involves coordination with a third-party broadcaster on an adjacent frequency. We understand how frustrating it is when a program you want to hear is simply swallowed up by interference. Nevertheless, Mr. Ricky Hine, your QSL card request has been noted. A brief but welcome note from Gabriel Versailles-Yiko in Neutrobling, Germany. Mr. Versailles-Yiko writes the report receiving our service on 6125 kHz on the 24th of May between 1200 and 1203 UTC and requests a QSL card. Sir, 3 minutes of listening is all it takes. Thank you for writing in. A QSL card will be on its way to Bavaria. We hope next time the schedule allows you a little longer with us. Now to a listener who has clearly been busy.

Mr. Mohammed Haider Hassim, writing from his address in Penang, Malaysia, has sent in not one, but four separate reception reports. He says, "Dear TRT Voice of Turkey, I am writing to report reception on transmission that I managed to catch from your broadcast. To save time and for convenience, I compiled four reception reports. All the transmissions Mr. Haider listened to were logged within a single day using a Texan PL330 with a wire antenna. The signal traveled approximately 7,860 kilometers from Emirler to Selangor each time. His first report covers our German language service on 9840 kHz in the 31-meter band logged on the 2nd of May between 1730 and 1745 UTC, targeting Central Europe. Simple was all too. A difficult signal at that range, but Mr. Haider could confirm it was German language programming. He even identified the song playing via Shazam, Yaklaş Yaklaş by Gülben Ergen. His second log is our Spanish service on 13725 kHz in the 22-meter band between 0045 and 0050 UTC on the same date, targeting Southern Europe. Sinpo was 32222, and he could make out a Spanish-speaking presenter clearly enough to confirm the language. Third is our English service on 11660 kHz in the 25-meter band between 1630 and 1645 UTC, on the Pakistan target path. Sinpo improved to 43333, and he reports catching news and programming in English. Another Shazam identification, Sarıla Sarıla by Melek Mosso. Fourth and finally, our French service on 9880 kHz, 31-meter band between 1930 and 2030 UTC on the 1st of May, aimed at West Africa. Simple was all three, with French language programming confirmed. Mr. Haider, this is a remarkable set of logs, four languages, four frequencies, all from the same location in Selangor. That takes dedication, patience, and a good pair of ears. The fact that you are catching our West Africa French service and our Central Europe German service from Malaysia says something both about your setup and about what a shortwave transmitter at 250 kilowatts can still do. He also notes, "I will be waiting for your response or feedback. All kinds of feedback, including QSL cards, will be appreciated." QSL cards will be arranged, sir. We also note your Facebook reception report links under the username Muhammed Haider on the Shortwave fan group. Thank you for sharing those recordings with the community. An email arrived from Mr. Shivendu Paul of the Murshidabad radio listeners family in West Bengal, India. Mr. Paul begins by thanking us for reading his previous letter on the Wednesday letterbox, which is always gratifying to hear. He says, "On 13th, 16th and 20th of May, I received moderate reception of the broadcast between 1630 and 1730 UTC on 11660 kHz using an ICOM IC718 receiver. Signal strength was good, slight noise, and overall reception was moderate." He caught our daily news, and Turkish musics and recordings are also attached. Mr. Paul, you monitored three sessions in a single month, carefully logged them, and submitted them with audio. That is the kind of dedicated listening that keeps us honest about our signal. Murshidabad to Emirler on 11660

Zero kilohertz is a solid path, and a SINPO of 43333 is respectable work. We love hearing from the Murshidabad radio listeners family, and all the best from the English desk. Malaysia appears twice in today's letterbox. Another listener who clearly knows his way around a receiver, Mr. Mohammed Rayal, writes from Subang Jaya in Selangor, says, "Assalamu alaikum and greetings from Malaysia. You may be interested to learn that the Voice of Turkey was received on the shortwave frequency of 9765 kilohertz on 30th of May from 1535 to 1553 UTC here in the Kuala Lumpur area. A detailed reception report of this Persian language broadcast may be found below." Mr. Rayal used an Alinco DX R8T receiver with a quarter wave external aerial antenna. His SINPO was 45544. Strong signal, no interference, clear audio. That is a very clean result for the 31 meter band on a path of nearly 8,000 kilometers. What makes Mr. Breal's report particularly useful is the level of detail in his program log. A clean log like this, time stamped to the minute, is exactly the kind of feedback that helps us. Thank you, Mr. Breal. A QSL card will be on its way to your address in Malaysia. We end today's program with a long-time listener and a generous friend to this station, Mr. Christopher Campbell of Columbus, Ohio, writes again about the interference affecting our 11785 kHz broadcast at 2200 UTC. He says, "I'm writing again to let you know that reception of your 2200 GMT broadcast on 11785 kHz is still severely affected by the interference from Brazil on 11780 kHz at 2200 GMT. Unfortunately, I monitor this frequency 5 to 6 times per week, and every day it is impossible to hear the Voice of Turkey since I first contacted you on 6th of April. I read that the Voice of Greece has relaunched their ERT national news and will be depending on the Voice of Greece for regional news in that area. Since I am not able to stay up and listen to your 0300 GMT broadcast on 7275 kHz, nor hear your 2200 GMT broadcast, I really trust Voice of Turkey and rely on their reporting on the atrocities and genocide in Gaza and Lebanon. Israel is a rogue nation and needs to be stopped." Mr. Campbell also attached a recording from the 22nd of May confirming the problem persists. Well, we responded to Mr. Campbell acknowledging the problem and the need for international coordination to solve the problem. Mr. Campbell then wrote back, and his reply tells us rather a lot about the kind of listener he is. He said, "It is great to see a station so involved with the listeners. As I researched, Brazil is not a member of the High Frequency Coordination Commission, HFCC. I guess it would be hard to inform them of the interference they are causing. Though they are not part of HFCC.org, they have been using that frequency for decades. I remember reading that Glenn Hauser suggested some frequencies that Voice of Turkey could try. Glenn, affectionately known as the world's best-known shortwave authority, still tracks the whole shortwave bands and frequencies with many IO groups and a weekly radio show since 1977. He's a great resource and friend. I remember the first time I heard Voice of Turkey. It was back around 1991 when I was 14 years old.
I have been listening weekly.

Ever since many years ago, my friend got a TRT Voice of Turkey t-shirt and wore it so proudly. I was always jealous of her. I don't request many QSLs these days, but do try to help the stations with feedback about reception. Not as many stations are left on shortwave, but it still is a very important medium. On average, how many contacts from listeners do you receive monthly? Are they still spread all over or focused in more spots? I still listen to shortwave every day for multiple hours. I have internet, but it's just not the same. A shortwave signal from Turkey is just so much more personal than an internet connection, much like our correspondence as well. Mr. Campbell, about your last sentence, we could not have said it better. You ask how many listener contacts we receive in a typical month and whether they still come from all over the world. The honest answer to this first question is around 50 to 60 emails and roughly 10 physical letters and postcards arriving by post, so somewhere between 60 and 70 contacts a month. In total, not a flood, but a steady, faithful stream. As for where they come from, Asia leads by some distance. India writes to us most consistently, and we hear regularly from Pakistan, Japan, Malaysia, and elsewhere across the region. The Americas are well represented too, the United States reliably. Canada, not far behind, and occasionally a letter finds its way from Argentina, which is always a pleasant surprise. Europe is a little quieter, but we have regulars from the United Kingdom, Russia, the Baltic states, the Nordic countries, Germany, and various other corners of the continent. Today's letterbox, if you look at it, is actually a fair picture of a typical week. India appearing several times over, tour reports from Malaysia, voices from the American Midwest, and one from Bavaria. What is perhaps most telling is what is not on that list. The internet has not replaced this. The same regions that wrote to us 20 years ago are still writing. They have found other ways to reach us, yes, email rather than airmail, but they are still reaching out. Shortwave has a smaller audience than it once did, but it has a remarkably loyal one. Shortwave still reaches where the internet cannot, or perhaps more accurately, where the internet does not feel the same. Thank you, Mr. Campbell. Keep monitoring, keep writing, and know that every letter and email you send is read with great care. That is all for today's Letterboxd program. Thank you to every listener who wrote in. I will continue to say this. You are the reason that this program exists. QSL cards will be processed for all verified reception reports. Please continue writing to our English desk and keep those signals coming in. Until next week, good listening wherever you are.

Greetings, dear listeners. Welcome to the Geoeconomics Diary on TRT Voice of Turkey Radio, where we discuss what lies beyond borders, the strategy behind the numbers, and the new direction of the global economy. Today we will talk about how steel, one of the oldest branches of industry in human history, has become one of the most critical security and technology issues of the 21st century. On one side are the green transition pains of Europe's giants. On the other are our domestic investments, growing into global scale players with the vision of the century of Turkey. Steel was seen merely as the bread and butter of heavy industry and construction. Today, however, steel is returning to the status of a security good. Some 52% of global steel production is now used in vital infrastructure projects. In other words, the foundation of a modern industrial economy still depends on the secure and affordable supply of this material. Dear listeners, as the geoeconomics map is redrawn, we encounter the concept of return of the market power politics. You will recall that European economic integration began in 1951 with the European Coal and Steel Community. In other words, steel was the mortar of peace and unity. But as we reach 2026, steel is now at the center of trade wars and Green Deal protectionism. Recent analyses reveal how costly and painful this transformation has become. Europe's largest steelmaker, despite receiving 1.3 billion euros in state support to green its facilities in Germany, is reportedly discussing whether to suspend its projects or shift them to other regions because of high energy costs. Here we face a huge paradox. While trying to decarbonize the world, how will you supply the enormous amounts of electricity needed to replace traditional blast furnaces with electric arc furnaces? Energy prices in Germany, hovering around 39 euro cents per kilowatt hour, are dragging dreams of green steel into the cold waters of bureaucracy and costs. This is pushing major producers towards countries such as France, where nuclear energy is cheaper. Dear followers, while the West struggles in his cost and energy squeeze, a voice rising from the heart of Anatolia is poised to change the global balance. A Turkish company is preparing to make an investment worth $2.5 billion. This investment is not merely a capacity increase, it is a declaration of geoeconomic sovereignty. The holding in question ranked 84th in the world in 2020, but rose to 46th place as 2024. The goal is clear, to enter the top 20 producers globally. So, what is the strategy behind this success? The answer lies in the integration of strategic independence and green energy. While its European rivals complain about high energy costs, Turkey's major investor aims to reach 1.5 gigawatts of solar energy capacity. This solar energy drive, launched in 8 different provinces, aims to meet 50% of the electricity need for steel production through self-generation. Even more importantly, there is the goal of shifting to 100% hydrogen use in line with zero carbon vision. This is both a proactive defense developed against the European Union's Carbon Border Adjustment Mechanism, known as CBAM, and an offensive move. With these steps, Turkey is becoming not only a steel producer, but also a technology base for the green transition. Dear listeners, today on Geoeconomics Diary, we see a clear picture. The Iron Curtain of the past is giving way to a green trade wall. The West's era of laissez-faire, or let them do, is being replaced in steel as well as by a period of state-supported and strategically planned industrial policy. Against China's rise in this sector, the United States and the European Union are imposing massive subsidies and quotas to protect their own industries.
Yet Turkey's position within these protectionist reflexes is quite different. With the vision of the century of Turkey, our country is moving towards becoming not merely a bridge, but a production and decision-making center in its own right. The export target of more than $2 billion set for 2026 and the turnover vision of $10 billion show just how critical Turkey's share in the global steel market has become. As we approach the end of our program, let us make this observation. Steel is no longer merely the raw material of bridges, skyscrapers, or tanks. It is the symbol of a country's strategic resilience in the digital and green transformation. While giant companies in the West are crushed under costs and shut down production lines, Turkey's dynamic and visionary capital is building a new game by bridging Anatolia's sun and hydrogen into industry. Dear listeners, as America awakens to the power of artificial intelligence and Europe faces the costly reality of the green transition, Turkey is advancing with firm steps towards becoming a fortress of strategic independence. From the defense industry to energy corridors, from green steel to high technology, we hear the footsteps of the century of Turkey across a wide spectrum. The future will belong not only to those who consume technology, but to those who blend that technology with their own resources and ethical values. When Anatolia's foresight combines with the innovation of the modern age, our country will continue to be the shining star of the global economy. We will continue to explore the realities beyond the numbers and the new roots of strategy. Wherever you are in the world, greetings to every place our voice reaches. Goodbye. Geoeconomics Diary was written by Salih Kaya, translated and narrated by Evren Genç, and broadcast on the English language transmission of The Voice of Turkey. Geoeconomics Diary.

Before we end our broadcast in English, let's have a quick look at the headlines. Turkey sees strong potential for drone cooperation with Japan, says Turkish foreign minister. Iran says it shot down U.S. military drone above territorial waters. Israeli army announces large-scale offensive in southern Lebanon, and Ukraine receives new German Iris-T air defense launcher, Zelensky confirms. You have been listening to the Voice of Turkey's English language transmission, originally broadcast live from Ankara in the 16 meter band on 17620 kHz to Europe between 12:30 and 13:30 UTC. If you're hearing this at a later hour or in another part of the world, thank you for joining us via replay. You can listen to us over the TürkSat 3A and 4A satellites and on the internet at www.trtdinle.com through radios link and under the VOT radios expandable section. 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

Ladies and gentlemen, today is Sunday, 31st of May 2026. This is the voice of Turkey's English language transmission, originally broadcast live from Ankara in the 16-meter band on 17620 kHz to Europe between 12:30 and 13:30 UTC. You may be hearing this now as a replay in a different time zone. You can listen to us over the Turksat 3A and 4A satellites and on the internet at www.trtdinle.com through radios link and under the VOT radios expandable section. 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Following the news, the Voice of Turkey will present you with our feature programs, The Letterbox and Geoeconomics Diary.

And now the news. Turkey sees strong potential for drone cooperation with Japan, says Turkish Foreign Minister. Turkish Foreign Minister Hakan Fidan said Turkey is eager to cooperate with Japan on unmanned aerial vehicles, citing complementary capabilities between the two countries for joint development and production. Fidan told Japan's Nikkei Asia that Turkish drone technology has proven itself in real operational environments and could offer valuable opportunities for collaboration. He also said there is significant untapped potential between Ankara and Tokyo in energy, digital transformation, aerospace, robotics, and supply chains. He added that preparations for the NATO summit in Ankara in July are being made with US President Donald Trump's attendance in mind. Iran says it shot down U.S. military drone above territorial waters. Iran said Sunday that it shot down a U.S. military MQ-1 Predator armed drone above its territorial waters.

according to the state-run news agency IRNA. The Islamic Revolutionary Guard Corps said in a statement cited by IRNA that the unmanned aerial vehicle entered Iranian airspace in what it described as a hostile operation in the early hours of Sunday. It said the drone was detected and downed by Iranian advanced air defense missile systems after it crossed into territorial waters. Quote unquote. An aggressive MQ-1 drone belonging to the U.S. military, which entered Iranian airspace over territorial waters with the aim of carrying out a hostile operation, was identified and destroyed by the Revolutionary Guard's modern air defense missiles at dawn today, it said. The statement warned that Iran would respond decisively to any act of aggression. Israeli Army announces a large-scale offensive in southern Lebanon. The Israeli Army announced on Sunday that it had launched a large-scale offensive in the Beaufort Ridge and Wadi al-Saluki area of southern Lebanon. The offensive began several days ago with large ground forces, military spokesperson Ella Waweya said on X. Waweya claimed the move was aimed at destroying terrorist infrastructure and eliminating militants. The Israeli army has crossed the Litani River and expanded their attacks against Hezbollah north of the river, she claimed, adding that operations are expanding into additional areas. Ukraine receives new German Iris-T air defense launcher, Zelensky confirms. Ukraine has received a new German-made Iris-T air defense launcher, Ukrainian President Volodymyr Zelensky said on Sunday, as Kyiv presses allies for more military support to counter intensifying Russian aerial attacks. Quote unquote. Yesterday, we received a new Iris-T launcher, Zelensky said in a statement on X, thanking Germany for its constant contribution to protecting people. The Iris-T is a key component of Ukraine's layered air defense network, which relies heavily on Western-supplied systems to defend cities and critical infrastructure from Russian attacks. The launchers carry 8 missiles and can be mounted on trucks or tracked vehicles. Depending on the variant, the system can engage targets at ranges of up to 40 kilometers. Zelensky said Russia launched more than 2,300 attack drones, nearly 1,560 guided aerial bombs, and 108 missiles of various types against Ukraine over the past week, with strikes targeting residential buildings and energy facilities.

continues on the English language broadcast of The Voice of Turkey. World Health Organization chief warns countries against travel restrictions due to Ebola. Director General of the World Health Organization, Tedros Adhanom Ghebreyesus, on Saturday urged countries which have imposed travel restrictions and closed their borders following the outbreak of Ebola in the Democratic Republic of Congo and Uganda to reconsider the measures. Canada and the U.S. have imposed travel restrictions and visa suspensions for residents from Congo, Uganda and South Sudan, citing the outbreak. Rwanda and Uganda have limited travel from Congo. The two countries share borders with Congo. Foreign nationals who have traveled through Congo in the last 30 days are not allowed entry into Rwanda. At least 134 countries, confirmed cases have been reported in the current outbreak in the Congo and Uganda, according to an update released Friday by the WHO. Deaths from Ebola stand at 18 among the confirmed cases in two countries. Congolese health authorities indicate that the new suspected cases continue to be registered, with a cumulative number of more than 1,000 recorded since the outbreak was declared on 15th of May. The Bandibujo strain of Ebola is concentrated in three eastern Congolese provinces, including Ituri, North Kivu, and South Kivu. Turkish armored vehicle Huzur gets upgraded role with integrated domestic systems. Turkey's Huzur armored vehicle gets an upgraded role with domestic systems. Manufacturer Katmerciler has completed the first deliveries of the next-generation Huzur 4x4 mine-resistant vehicle to the Turkish armed forces under a defense ministry program. The upgraded version features a three-door configuration, carries up to five personnel, and is powered by a 400-horsepower engine with 70% gradient climbing capability. It now integrates multiple domestically developed defense subsystems to operate in a coordinated manner during missions, meeting NATO standards for ballistic and mine protection. And finally, Kanye West lights up Istanbul with historic debut concert for 118,000 fans. World-renowned rapper Kanye West performed in Istanbul for the first time on Saturday, drawing a mammoth crowd of some 118,000 fans to Atatürk Olympic Stadium in one of the year's biggest music events. The concert, organized in cooperation with NTR team, attracted thousands of visitors from Turkey, as well as the United Kingdom, Germany, France, the Netherlands, Italy, Russia, Poland, and countries across the Middle East. The stadium reached capacity hours before the show as fans gathered to watch the Grammy-winning artist's long-awaited debut performance in Turkey. West opened the concert with his song Father and closed the nearly two-hour set with Stronger. Performing atop a giant spherical stage, the artist delivered some of the most popular tunes from his long career. One of the concert's most striking features is stage design, inspired by West's performances at Los Angeles' SoFi Stadium. A massive hemispherical structure erected at the center of the venue was transformed into a giant globe through high-resolution projection technology. The show was accompanied by elaborate lighting displays, smoke effects, and synchronized visuals. And that was the news brought to you by The Voice of Turkey. Here's a good one by Serdar Ortaç. It's Özledim Aşkını.

Hello from a still chilly but finally sunny Ankara. This is the Letterbox program. Along the southern and western shores of the country, people are enjoying the beach and the first real sunbathing of the year, while those of us in the central part of the country are simply relieved not to need a warm coat anymore. It is a victory. Today is the last day of the 9-day Eid holiday, and judging by the traffic building on the roads here in Ankara, I would say the country is making its way home. I spent a few of those days in Izmir province, visiting relatives and exchanging Eid greetings. It is an 8-hour drive from Ankara, which sounds long, but it is really a journey through Turkey in miniature. As you travel west, the landscape softens, the air warms, and you pass by several ancient cities and historical landmarks. Even if you have no particular schedule, you could make quite the road trip of it. The food changes too. Aegean cuisine is its own world, built around fresh greens, wild herbs, and olive oil, lighter than what you find further east. Anyway, we are back. The holiday is ending, and so is the quiet, which brings us rather neatly to you. Because while Turkey was on holiday, the emails kept coming from across the oceans, across the continents, through clear signals, and through the static. Today's letterbox is a full one. Let us get to it. We begin with a warm greeting from the west coast of Canada. Mr. Chris Malbouf of Port Alberni, British Columbia, says, "Dear Voice of Turkey, hi, and how is everyone doing? I would like to say thank you for the 300th QSL card that I got in the mail last week. And also thanks for the schedule as well." 300 QSL cards, Mr. Malbouf, and that is not a collection, that is a career. We are genuinely delighted that this particular card landed in your mailbox and that it marked such a milestone. Port Alberni is a long way from Ankara, but clearly the signal has been making the journey reliably. Thank you for writing, and here is to the next 100. Our next letter comes from Tamil Nadu, India. Mr. Arun Kumar reports receiving our Turkish language service on 15320 kHz at 15:02 UTC on the 27th of May. He was using an ICOM IC718 receiver with an SG230 marine antenna tuner and logged a SINPA of 34233. He says, "When I tuned into Voice of Turkey's Turkish broadcast by about 15:02 UTC, I heard a male announcer speaking with sad music being played in the background. I have attached a recording of the program. I will be happy if you can please verify the report." Thank you, Mr. Kumar. A SINPA of 34233 from Chennai on the 15-meter band is a solid result for that time of the day. The path from Emirlar to your part of the world in the afternoon can be competitive. So we are pleased

The signal was readable. Your report and recording have been noted. A QSL card will be on its way to your address in Selayur. From the American South, Mr. Daryl Hassel in Natchez, Mississippi, writes in with a reception report from the 7th of March. Mr. Hassel tuned in on 6125 kHz between 0400 and 0454 UTC, logging our transmission right to the second. He notes it ended at exactly 0454. Signal was S9 to S10, though with fading, and listening conditions were made more difficult by storms in his region. He caught a mixed program covering music, news, a discussion on unmanned aerial vehicles, and a segment touching on the Christian Church and Bethlehem. His receiver is an ICOM ICR75 with a random length long wire antenna. Mr. Hassel says, a shortwave radio reception report for your region. In return, I received a QSL card acknowledging my reception. Such physical cards are collectible and rare these days. The few remaining shortwave broadcasters often respond with e-cards. Mr. Hassel, you are right. The physical QSL card has become something of a rarity in the age of e-cards, and we are glad ours found its way to Mississippi. Thank you for the precise logging and for braving the storm conditions. That long wire antenna is clearly doing its job. A very warm welcome back to Mr. Jayanta Chakrabarty, writing from New Delhi. Mr. Chakrabarty opens by calling us his favorite radio station, and we will admit that it never gets old. He reports receiving our broadcast of the 27th of May on 7275 kHz between 0255 and 0354 UTC with a very respectable SINPO of 43444. He was using a Grundig YB80 with a telescopic antenna and a looped wire attachment. Mr. Chakrabarty particularly enjoyed the daily news and the Turkish music and was engaged by a discussion on Palestinian cinema, receiving international recognition at the Academy Awards. He writes thoughtfully about Turkey's role, not just through financial support for productions like Palestine 36 and No Other Land, but through TRT's involvement in co-production and distribution, and the visibility that has given Palestinian stories on the world stage. He says, in my view, Turkey has served as a crucial bridge connecting Palestinian cinema to the Academy Awards before the global audience. Sir, it is clear you were listening closely and thinking carefully. We are glad the 31-meter band served you well that morning and that the program gave you something to reflect on. Thank you, as always, for your loyalty and your considered words. Now, a log from the Pariwar Bandhu Shortwave Listening Club, submitted by its president, Mr. Anand Mohan Bain, from Bilai, Chhattisgarh. The club monitored our English service on 6165 kHz between 0311 and 0400 UTC on the 1st of May, logging a SINPO of all four, a clean, full marks signal. Reception was via a web SDR node in the Netherlands. He says, the letterbox program offers something new to learn every time. Specifically, it provides information regarding the quality of Voice of Turkey's reception in various locations.
Today, I would like to request some information from you regarding a specific topic. What percentage of people in Turkey use electric vehicles? That is a timely question, Mr. Bain. EV adoption in Turkey has been growing steadily, particularly since the launch of the domestically produced TOG, Turkey's own electric car. So right now, fully electric cars make up just over 2% of all passenger vehicles on Turkish roads. So still a small slice, but growing fast. In fact, EVs captured nearly 1 in 5 new car sales last year. Homegrown brand TOG is leading the pack, followed closely by Tesla, then BYD, the Chinese brand. So while you won't see EVs everywhere just yet, the momentum is definitely real. And speaking from personal experience, we made our last trip to Izmir province in our EV, stopped twice along the way, and honestly, the charging network is already pretty extensive. Mr. Bain, a simple of all four from Belay via the Netherlands Web SDR is impressive work. Thank you to the entire club. We have a reception problem to address, reported by our friend in South Dakota, US, Mr. Ricky Hine. He notes that our English service on 11785 kilohertz at 2200 to 2300 UTC is clashing with a Spanish language station on the neighboring 11780 kilohertz. On the 26th of May, he tried both 11785 and the alternative 7275 kilohertz at 0300 to 0400 UTC, logging a SINPO of all 1 on both, effectively inaudible. The interference on 11785 kilohertz is a known issue and one that is unfortunately not entirely within our control, as it involves coordination with a third-party broadcaster on an adjacent frequency. We understand how frustrating it is when a program you want to hear is simply swallowed up by interference. Nevertheless, Mr. Ricky Hine, your QSL card request has been noted. A brief but welcome note from Gabriel Versailles-Yiko in Neutrobling, Germany. Mr. Versailles-Yiko writes the report receiving our service on 6125 kHz on the 24th of May between 1200 and 1203 UTC and requests a QSL card. Sir, 3 minutes of listening is all it takes. Thank you for writing in. A QSL card will be on its way to Bavaria. We hope next time the schedule allows you a little longer with us. Now to a listener who has clearly been busy, Mr. Mohammed Haider Hasim, writing from his address in Penang, Malaysia, has sent in not one, but 4 separate reception reports. He says, "Dear TRT Voice of Turkey, I'm writing to report reception on transmission that I managed to catch from your broadcast. To save time and for convenience, I compiled 4 reception reports. All the transmissions Mr. Haider listened to were logged within a single day using a Texan PL330 with a wire antenna. The signal traveled approximately 7,860 kilometers from Emirler to Selangor each time. His first report covers our German language service on 9840 kHz in the 31-meter band logged on the 2nd of May between 1730 and 1745 UTC, targeting Central Europe. SINPO was all 2,
a difficult signal at that range, but Mr. Haider could confirm it was.

as German language programming. He even identified the song playing via Shazam, Yaklaş Yaklaş by Gülben Ergen. His second log is our Spanish service on 13725 kHz in the 22 meter band between 0045 and 0050 UTC on the same date, targeting Southern Europe. SINPO was 32222, and he could make out a Spanish-speaking presenter clearly enough to confirm the language. Third is our English service on 11660 kHz in the 25-meter band between 1630 and 1645 UTC on the Pakistan target path. SINPO improved to 43333. And he reports catching news and programming in English. Another Shazam identification, Sarıla Sarıla by Melek Mosso. Fourth and finally, our French service on 9880 kHz, 31 meter band between 1930 and 2030 UTC on the 1st of May, aimed at West Africa. SINPO was all three with French language programming confirmed. Mr. Haider, this is a remarkable set of logs, four languages, four frequencies, all from the same location in Selangor. That takes dedication, patience, and a good pair of ears. The fact that you are catching our West Africa French service and our Central Europe German service from Malaysia says something both about your setup and about what a shortwave transmitter at 250 kilowatts can still do. He also notes, I will be waiting for your response or feedback. All kinds of feedback, including QSL cards, will be appreciated. QSL cards will be arranged, sir. We also note your Facebook reception report links under the username Muhammed Haider on the Shortwave fan group. Thank you for sharing those recordings with the community. An email arrived from Mr. Shivendu Paul of the Murshidabad Radio Listeners family in West Bengal, India. Mr. Paul begins by thanking us for reading his previous letter on the Wednesday letterbox, which is always gratifying to hear. He says, on 13th, 16th and 20th of May, I received moderate reception of the broadcast between 1630 and 1730 UTC on 11660 kHz. Using an ICOM IC718 receiver. Signal strength was good, slight noise, and overall reception was moderate. He caught our daily news, and Turkish music and recordings are also attached. Mr. Paul, you monitored three sessions in a single month, carefully logged them, and submitted them with audio. That is the kind of dedicated listening that keeps us honest about our signal. Murshidabad to Emirlar on 11660 kHz is a solid path, and a SINPO of 43333 is respectable work. We love hearing from the Murshidabad radio listeners family, and all the best from the English desk. Malaysia appears twice in today's letterbox, another listener who clearly knows his way around a receiver. Mr. Muhammad Rayal writes from Subang Jaya in Selangor, says, Assalamu alaikum and greetings from Malaysia. You may be interested to learn that the Voice of Turkey was received on the shortwave frequency of 9765 kHz on 30th of May from 1535 to 1553 UTC here in the Kuala Lumpur area. A detailed reception report of this Persian language broadcast may be found below.
Mr. Real used an Alinco DX-R8T receiver with a quarter-wave external aerial antenna. His SINPO was 45544. Strong signal, no interference, clear audio. That is a very clean result for the 31-meter band on a path of nearly 8,000 kilometers. What makes Mr. Breal's report particularly useful is the level of detail in his program log. A clean log like this, time-stamped to the minute, is exactly the kind of feedback that helps us. Thank you, Mr. Breal. A QSL card will be on its way to your address in Malaysia. We end today's program with a long-time listener and a generous friend to this station, Mr. Christopher Campbell of Columbus, Ohio, writes again about the interference affecting our 11785 kHz broadcast at 2200 UTC. He says, I'm writing again to let you know that reception of your 2200 GMT broadcast on 11785 kHz is still severely affected by the interference from Brazil on 11780 kHz at 2200 GMT. Unfortunately, I monitor this frequency 5 to 6 times per week, and every day it is impossible to hear the voice of Turkey since I first contacted you on 6th of April. I read that the Voice of Greece has relaunched their ERT national news and will be depending on the Voice of Greece for regional news in that area. Since I am not able to stay up and listen to your 0300 GMT broadcast on 7275 kHz, nor hear your 2200 GMT broadcast, I really trust Voice of Turkey and rely on their reporting on the atrocities and genocide in Gaza and Lebanon. Israel is a rogue nation and needs to be stopped. Mr. Campbell also attached a recording from the 22nd of May, confirming the problem persists. Well, we responded to Mr. Campbell, acknowledging the problem and the need for international coordination to solve the problem. Mr. Campbell then wrote back, and his reply tells us rather a lot about the kind of listener he is. He said, it is great to see a station so involved with the listeners. As I researched, Brazil is not a member of the High Frequency Coordination Commission, HFCC. I guess it would be hard to inform them of the interference they are causing. Though they are not part of HFCC.org, they have been using that frequency for decades. I remember reading that Glenn Hauser suggested some frequencies that Voice of Turkey could try. Glenn, affectionately known as the world's best-known shortwave authority, still tracks the whole shortwave bands and frequencies with many IO groups and a weekly radio show since 1977. He's a great resource and friend. I remember the first time I heard Voice of Turkey. It was back around 1991 when I was 14 years old. I have been listening weekly ever since. Many years ago, my friend got a TRT Voice of Turkey t-shirt and wore it so proudly. I was always jealous of her. I don't request many QSLs these days, but do try to help the stations with feedback about reception. Not as many stations are left on shortwave, but it still is a very important medium. On average, how many contacts from listeners do you receive monthly? Are they still spread all over or focused in more spots? I still listen to shortwave every day for multiple hours. I have internet, but it's just not the same. A shortwave signal from Turkey is just so much more personal than an internet connection, much like our correspondence as well. Mr. Campbell, about your last sentence, we could not have said it better. You ask how many listener contacts we receive in a typical month,
and whether they still come from all over the world. The honest answer to this first question is around 50 to 60 emails and roughly

10 physical letters and postcards arriving by post, so somewhere between 60 and 70 contacts a month in total. Not a flood, but a steady, faithful stream. As for where they come from, Asia leads by some distance. India writes to us most consistently, and we hear regularly from Pakistan, Japan, Malaysia, and elsewhere across the region. The Americas are well represented too, the United States reliably, Canada not far behind, and occasionally a letter finds its way from Argentina, which is always a pleasant surprise. Europe is a little quieter, but we have regulars from the United Kingdom, Russia, the Baltic States, the Nordic countries, Germany, and various other corners of the continent. Today's letterbox, if you look at it, is actually a fair picture of a typical week, India appearing several times over, tour reports from Malaysia, voices from the American Midwest, and one from Bavaria. What is perhaps most telling is what is not on that list. The internet has not replaced this. The same regions that wrote to us 20 years ago are still writing. They have found other ways to reach us, yes, email rather than airmail, but they are still reaching out. Shortwave has a smaller audience than it once did, but it has a remarkably loyal one. Shortwave still reaches where the internet cannot, or perhaps more accurately, where the internet does not feel the same. Thank you, Mr. Campbell. Keep monitoring, keep writing, and know that every letter and email you send is read with great care. That is all for today's Letterbox program. Thank you to every listener who wrote in. I will continue to say this. You are the reason that this program exists. QSL cards will be processed for all verified reception reports. Please continue writing to our English desk and keep those signals coming in. Until next week, good listening wherever you are.

Greetings, dear listeners. Welcome to the Geoeconomics Diary on TRT Voice of Turkey Radio, where we discuss what lies beyond borders, the strategy behind the numbers, and the new direction of the global economy. Today we will talk about how steel, one of the oldest branches of industry in human history, has become one of the most critical security and technology issues of the 21st century. On one side are the green transition pains of Europe's giants. On the other are our domestic investments, growing into global scale players with the vision of the century of Turkey. Steel was seen merely as the bread and butter of heavy industry and construction. Today, however, steel is returning to the status of a security good. Some 52% of global steel production is now used in vital infrastructure projects. In other words, the foundation of a modern industrial economy still depends on the secure and affordable supply of this material. Dear listeners, as the geoeconomics map is redrawn, we encounter the concept of return of the market power politics. You will recall that European economic integration began in 1951 with the European Coal and Steel Community. In other words, steel was the mortar of peace and unity. But as we reach 2026, steel is now at the center of trade wars and Green Deal protectionism. Recent analyses reveal how costly and painful this transformation has become. Europe's largest steelmaker, despite receiving 1.3 billion euros in state support to green its facilities in Germany, is reportedly discussing whether to suspend its projects or shift them to other regions because of high energy costs. Here we face a huge paradox. While trying to decarbonize the world, how will you supply the enormous amounts of electricity needed to replace traditional blast furnaces with electric arc furnaces? Energy prices in Germany, hovering around 39 euro cents per kilowatt hour, are dragging dreams of green steel into the cold waters of bureaucracy and costs. This is pushing major producers towards countries such as France, where nuclear energy is cheaper. Dear followers, while the West struggles in his cost and energy squeeze, a voice rising from the heart of Anatolia is poised to change the global balance. A Turkish company is preparing to make an investment worth $2.5 billion. This investment is not merely a capacity increase, it is a declaration of geoeconomic sovereignty. The holding in question ranked 84th in the world in 2020, but rose to 46th place as 2024. The goal is clear: to enter the top 20 producers globally. So, what is the strategy behind this success? The answer lies in the integration of strategic independence and green energy. While its European rivals complain about high energy costs, Turkey's major investor aims to reach 1.5 gigawatts of solar energy capacity. This solar energy drive, launched in 8 different provinces, aims to meet 50% of the electricity need for steel production through self-generation. Even more importantly, there is the goal of shifting to 100% hydrogen use in line with zero carbon vision. This is both a proactive defense developed against the European Union's Carbon Border Adjustment Mechanism, known as CBAM, and an offensive move. With these steps, Turkey is becoming not only a steel producer, but also a technology base for the green transition. Dear listeners, today on Geoeconomics Diary, we see a clear picture. The Iron Curtain of the past is giving way to a green trade wall. The West's era of laissez-faire, or let them do, is being replaced in steel as well as by a period of state-supported and strategically planned industrial policy. Against China's rise in this sector, the United States and the European Union are imposing massive subsidies and quotas to protect their own industries.
Yet Turkey's position within these protectionist reflexes is quite different. With the vision of the century of Turkey, our country is moving towards becoming not merely a bridge, but a production and decision-making center in its own right. The export target of more than $2 billion set for 2026 and the turnover vision of $10 billion show just how critical Turkey's share in the global steel market has become. As we approach the end of our program, let us make this observation. Steel is no longer merely the raw material of bridges, skyscrapers, or tanks. It is the symbol of a country's strategic resilience in the digital and green transformation. While giant companies in the West are crushed under costs and shut down production lines, Turkey's dynamic and visionary capital is building a new game

by bridging Anatolia's sun and hydrogen into industry. Dear listeners, as America awakens to the power of artificial intelligence and Europe faces the costly reality of the green transition, Turkey is advancing with firm steps towards becoming a fortress of strategic independence. From the defense industry to energy corridors, from green steel to high technology, we hear the footsteps of the century of Turkey across a wide spectrum. The future will belong not only to those who consume technology, but to those who blend that technology with their own resources and ethical values. When Anatolia's foresight combines with the innovation of the modern age, our country will continue to be the shining star of the global economy. We will continue to explore the realities beyond the numbers and the new routes of strategy. Wherever you are in the world, greetings to every place our voice reaches. Goodbye. Geoeconomics Diary was written by Salih Kaya, translated and narrated by Evren Genç, and broadcast on the English language transmission of The Voice of Türkiye. Geoeconomics Diary.

Türkiye sees strong potential for drone cooperation with Japan, says Turkish foreign minister. Iran says it shot down U.S. military drone above territorial waters. Israeli army announces large-scale offensive in southern Lebanon, and Ukraine receives new German Iris-T air defense launcher, Zelensky confirms. You have been listening to the Voice of Turkey's English language transmission, originally broadcast live from Ankara in the 16 meter band on 17620 kHz to Europe between 12:30 and 13:30 UTC. If you're hearing this at a later hour or in another part of the world, thank you for joining us via replay. You can listen to us over the TürkSat 3A and 4A satellites and on the internet at www.trtdinle.com through radios link and under the VOT radios expandable section. 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

Ladies and gentlemen, today is Sunday, 31st of May, 2026. This is the Voice of Turkey's English language transmission, originally broadcast live from Ankara in the 16-meter band on 17620 kHz to Europe between 12:30 and 13:30 UTC. You may be hearing this now as a replay in a different time zone. 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Following the news, the Voice of Turkey will present you with our future programs, the Letterbox and Geoeconomics Diary.

And now the news. Turkey sees strong potential for drone cooperation with Japan, says Turkish Foreign Minister. Turkish Foreign Minister Hakan Fidan said Turkey is eager to cooperate with Japan on unmanned aerial vehicles, citing complementary capabilities between the two countries for joint development and production. Fidan told Japan's Nikkei Asia that Turkish drone technology has proven itself in real operational environments and could offer valuable opportunities for collaboration. He also said there is significant untapped potential between Ankara and Tokyo in energy, digital transformation, aerospace, robotics, and supply chains. He added that preparations for the NATO summit in Ankara in July are being made with US President Donald Trump's attendance in mind. Iran says it shot down U.S. military drone above territorial waters. Iran said Sunday that it shot down a U.S. military MQ-1 Predator armed drone above its territorial waters, according to the state-run news agency IRNA. The Islamic Revolutionary Guard Corps said in a statement cited by IRNA that the unmanned aerial vehicle entered Iranian airspace in what it described as a hostile operation in the early hours of Sunday. It said the drone was detected and downed by Iranian advanced air defense missile systems after it crossed into territorial waters. Quote unquote. An aggressive MQ-1 drone belonging to the U.S. military, which entered Iranian airspace over territorial waters with the aim of carrying out a hostile operation, was identified and destroyed by the Revolutionary Guard's modern air defense missiles at dawn today, it said. The statement warned that Iran would respond decisively to any act of aggression. Israeli army announces a large-scale offensive in southern Lebanon. The Israeli army announced on Sunday that it had launched a large

large-scale offensive in the Beaufort Ridge and Wadi al-Saluki area of southern Lebanon. The offensive began several days ago with large ground forces, military spokesperson Ella Waweya said on X. Waweya claimed the move was aimed at destroying terrorist infrastructure and eliminating militants. The Israeli army has crossed the Litani River and expanded their attacks against Hezbollah north of the river, she claimed, adding that operations are expanding into additional areas. Ukraine receives new German Iris-T air defense launcher, Zelensky confirms. Ukraine has received a new German-made Iris-T air defense launcher, Ukrainian President Volodymyr Zelensky said on Sunday, as Kyiv presses allies for more military support to counter intensifying Russian aerial attacks. Quote, unquote, "Yesterday, we received a new Iris-T launcher," Zelensky said in a statement on X, thanking Germany for its constant contribution to protecting people. The Iris-T is a key component of Ukraine's layered air defense network, which relies heavily on Western-supplied systems to defend cities and critical infrastructure from Russian attacks. The launchers carry 8 missiles and can be mounted on trucks or tracked vehicles. Depending on the variant, the system can engage targets at ranges of up to 40 kilometers. Zelensky said Russia launched more than 2,300 attack drones, nearly 1,560 guided aerial bombs, and 108 missiles of various types against Ukraine over the past week, with strikes targeting residential buildings and energy facilities.

continues on the English language broadcast of The Voice of Turkey. World Health Organization chief warns countries against travel restrictions due to Ebola. Director General of the World Health Organization, Tedros Adhanom Ghebreyesus, on Saturday urged countries which have imposed travel restrictions and closed their borders following the outbreak of Ebola in the Democratic Republic of Congo and Uganda to reconsider the measures. Canada and the U.S. have imposed travel restrictions and visa suspensions for residents from Congo, Uganda and South Sudan, citing the outbreak. Rwanda and Uganda have limited travel from Congo. The two countries share borders with Congo. Foreign nationals who have traveled through Congo in the last 30 days are not allowed entry into Rwanda. At least 134 countries, confirmed cases have been reported in the current outbreak in the Congo and Uganda, according to an update released Friday by the WHO. Deaths from Ebola stand at 18 among the confirmed cases in two countries. Congolese health authorities indicate that the new suspected cases continue to be registered, with a cumulative number of more than 1,000 recorded since the outbreak was declared on 15th of May. The Bandibujo strain of Ebola is concentrated in three eastern Congolese provinces, including Ituri, North Kivu, and South Kivu. Turkish armored vehicle Huzur gets upgraded role with integrated domestic systems. Turkey's Huzur armored vehicle gets an upgraded role with domestic systems. Manufacturer Katmerciler has completed the first deliveries of the next generation Huzur 4x4 mine resistant vehicle to the Turkish armed forces under a defense ministry program. The upgraded version features a three-door configuration, carries up to five personnel, and is powered by a 400-horsepower engine with 70% gradient climbing capability. It now integrates multiple domestically developed defense subsystems to operate in a coordinated manner during missions, meeting NATO standards for ballistic and mine protection. And finally, Kanye West lights up Istanbul with historic debut concert for 118,000 fans. World-renowned rapper Kanye West performed in Istanbul for the first time on Saturday, drawing a mammoth crowd of some 118,000 fans to Atatürk Olympic Stadium in one of the year's biggest music events. The concert

organizing cooperation with NTR team attracted thousands of visitors from Turkey, as well as the United Kingdom, Germany, France, the Netherlands, Italy, Russia, Poland, and countries across the Middle East. The stadium reached capacity hours before the show as fans gathered to watch the Grammy-winning artist's long-awaited debut performance in Turkey. West opened the concert with his song Father and closed the nearly two-hour set with Stronger. Performing atop a giant spherical stage, the artist delivered some of the most popular tunes from his long career. One of the concert's most striking features was its stage design, inspired by West's performances at Los Angeles's SoFi Stadium. A massive hemispherical structure erected at the center of the venue was transformed into a giant globe through high-resolution projection technology. The show was accompanied by elaborate lighting displays, smoke effects, and synchronized visuals. And that was the news brought to you by the Voice of Turkey. Here's a good one by Serdar Ortaç. It's Özledim Aşkını.

Hello from a still chilly but finally sunny Ankara. This is the Letterbox program. Along the southern and western shores of the country, people are enjoying the beach and the first real sunbathing of the year, while those of us in the central part of the country are simply relieved not to need a warm coat anymore. It is a victory. Today is the last day of the 9-day Eid holiday, and judging by the traffic building on the roads here in Ankara, I would say the country is making its way home. I spent a few of those days in Izmir province visiting relatives and exchanging Eid greetings. It is an 8-hour drive from Ankara, which sounds long, but it is really a journey through Türkiye in miniature. As you travel west, the landscape softens, the air warms, and you pass by several ancient cities and historical landmarks. Even if you have no particular schedule, you could make quite the road trip of it. The food changes too. Aegean cuisine is its own world, built around fresh greens, wild herbs, and olive oil, lighter than what you find further east. Anyway, we are back. The holiday is ending, and so is the quiet, which brings us rather neatly to you. Because while Türkiye was on holiday, the emails kept coming from across the oceans, across the continents, through clear signals, and through the static. Today's letterbox is a full one. Let us get to it. We begin with a warm greeting from the west coast of Canada. Mr. Chris Malbouf of Port Alberni, British Columbia says, "Dear Voice of Türkiye, hi, and how is everyone doing? I would like to say thank you for the 300th QSL card that I got in the mail last week, and also thanks for the schedule as well." 300 QSL cards, Mr. Malbouf, and that is not a collection, that is a career. We are genuinely delighted that this particular card landed in your mailbox and that it marked such a milestone. Port Alberni is a long way from Ankara, but clearly the signal has been making the journey reliably. Thank you for writing, and here is to the next 100. Our next letter comes from Tamil Nadu, India. Mr. Arun Kumar reports receiving our Turkish language service on 15320 kHz at 15:02 UTC on the 27th of May. He was using an ICOM IC718 receiver with an SG230 marine antenna tuner and logged a SINPO of 34233. He says, "When I tuned into Voice of Türkiye's Turkish broadcast by about 15:02 UTC, I heard a male announcer speaking with sad music being played in the background. I have attached a recording of the program. I will be happy if you can please verify the report." Thank you, Mr. Kumar. A SINPO of 34233 from Chennai on the 15-meter band is a solid result for that time of the day. The path from Emirlar to your part of the world in the afternoon can be competitive. So we are pleased the signal was readable. Your report and recording have been noted. A QSL card will be on its way to your address in Selayur. From the American South, Mr. Daryl Hassel in Natchez, Mississippi, writes in with a reception report from the 7th of March. Mr. Hassel

So tuned in on 6125 kilohertz between 0400 and 0454 UTC. Logging our transmission right to the second. He notes it ended at exactly 0454. Signal was S9 to S10, though with fading, and listening conditions were made more difficult by storms in his region. He caught a mixed program covering music, news, a discussion on unmanned aerial vehicles, and a segment touching on the Christian Church and Bethlehem. His receiver is an ICOM ICR75 with a random length long wire antenna. Mr. Hassel says, a shortwave radio reception report for your region. In return, I received a QSL card acknowledging my reception. Such physical cards are collectible and rare these days. The few remaining shortwave broadcasters often respond with e-cards. Mr. Hassel, you are right. The physical QSL card has become something of a rarity in the age of e-cards, and we are glad ours found its way to Mississippi. Thank you for the precise logging and for braving the storm conditions. That long wire antenna is clearly doing its job. A very warm welcome back to Mr. Jayanta Chakrabarty, writing from New Delhi. Mr. Chakrabarty opens by calling us his favorite radio station, and we will admit that it never gets old. He reports receiving our broadcast of the 27th of May on 7275 kHz between 0255 and 0354 UTC with a very respectable SINPO of 43444. He was using a Grundig YB80 with a telescopic antenna and a looped wire attachment. Mr. Chakrabarty particularly enjoyed the daily news and the Turkish music and was engaged by a discussion on Palestinian cinema, receiving international recognition at the Academy Awards. He writes thoughtfully about Turkey's role, not just through financial support for productions like Palestine 36 and No Other Land, but through TRT's involvement in co-production and distribution, and the visibility that has given Palestinian stories on the world stage. He says, in my view, Turkey has served as a crucial bridge connecting Palestinian cinema to the Academy Awards before the global audience. Sir, it is clear you were listening closely and thinking carefully. We are glad the 31-meter band served you well that morning and that the program gave you something to reflect on. Thank you, as always, for your loyalty and your considered words. Now, a log from the Pariwar Bandhu Shortwave Listening Club, submitted by its president, Mr. Anand Mohan Bain, from Bilai, Chhattisgarh. The club monitored our English service on 6165 kHz between 0311 and 0400 UTC on the 1st of May, logging a SINPO of all four, a clean, full marks signal. Reception was via a web SDR node in the Netherlands. He says, the letterbox program offers something new to learn every time. Specifically, it provides information regarding the quality of Voice of Turkey's reception in various locations. Today, I would like to request some information from you regarding a specific topic. What percentage of people in Turkey use electric vehicles? That is a timely question, Mr. Bain. EV adoption in Turkey has been growing steadily, particularly since the launch of the domestically produced TOG, Turkey's own electric car. So right now, fully electric cars make up just over

over 2% of all passenger vehicles on Turkish roads, so still a small slice, but growing fast. In fact, EVs captured nearly one in five new car sales last year. Homegrown brand Togg is leading the pack, followed closely by Tesla, then BYD, the Chinese brand. So while you won't see EVs everywhere just yet, the momentum is definitely real. And speaking from personal experience, we made our last trip to Izmir province in our EV, stopped twice along the way, and honestly, the charging network is already pretty extensive. Mr. Bain, a simple of all four from Belay via the Netherlands web SDR is impressive work. Thank you to the entire club. We have a reception problem to address, reported by our friend in South Dakota, US, Mr. Ricky Hine. He notes that our English service on 11785 kilohertz at 2200 to 2300 UTC is clashing with a Spanish language station on the neighboring 11780 kilohertz. On the 26th of May, he tried both 11785 and the alternative 7275 kilohertz at 0300 to 0400 UTC, logging a SINPO of all one on both, effectively inaudible. The interference on 11785 kilohertz is a known issue and one that is unfortunately not entirely within our control, as it involves coordination with a third-party broadcaster on an adjacent frequency. We understand how frustrating it is when a program you want to hear is simply swallowed up by interference. Nevertheless, Mr. Ricky Hine, your QSL card request has been noted. A brief but welcome note from Gabriel Versailles Yiko in Neutrobling, Germany. Mr. Versailles Yiko writes the report receiving our service on 6125 kilohertz on the 24th of May between 1200 and 1203 UTC and requests a QSL card. Sir, 3 minutes of listening is all it takes. Thank you for writing in. A QSL card will be on its way to Bavaria. We hope next time the schedule allows you a little longer with us. Now to a listener who has clearly been busy, Mr. Mohammed Haider Hassim, writing from his address in Penang, Malaysia, has sent in not one, but four separate reception reports. He says, "Dear TRT Voice of Turkey, I am writing to report reception on transmission that I managed to catch from your broadcast. To save time and for convenience, I compiled four reception reports. All the transmissions Mr. Haider listened to were logged within a single day using a Texan PL330 with a wire antenna. The signal traveled approximately 7,860 kilometers from Emirler to Selangor each time. His first report covers our German language service on 9840 kilohertz in the 31-meter band logged on the 2nd of May between 1730 and 1745 UTC, targeting Central Europe. SINPO was all too. A difficult signal at that range, but Mr. Haider could confirm it was German language programming. He even identified the song playing via Shazam, Yaklaş Yaklaş by Gülben Ergen. His second log is our Spanish service on 13725 kilohertz in the 22-meter band between 0045 and 0050 UTC on the same date, targeting Southern Europe.
Sinpa was 3-2, 2-2-2, and he could make out a Spanish-speaking presenter clearly enough to confirm the language. Third is our English service on 11660 kHz in the 25-meter band between 1630 and 1645 UTC on the Pakistan target path. Sinpo improved to 43333. And he reports catching news and programming in English. Another Shazam identification, Sarala Sarala by Melek Mosso. Fourth and finally, our French service on 9880 kHz, 31-meter band between 1930 and 2030 UTC on the 1st of May, aimed at West Africa. Sinpo was all three with French language programming confirmed. Mr. Haider, this is a remarkable set of logs, four languages, four frequencies, all from the same location in Selangor. That takes dedication, patience, and a good pair of ears. The fact that you are catching our West Africa French service and our Central Europe German service from Malaysia says something both about your setup and about what a shortwave transmitter at 250 kilowatts can still do. He also notes, I will be waiting for your response or feedback. All kinds of feedback, including QSL cards, will be appreciated. QSL cards will be arranged, sir. We also note your Facebook reception report links under the username Muhammad Haider on the Shortwave fan group. Thank you for sharing those recordings with the community. An email arrived from Mr. Shivendu Paul of the Murshidabad radio listeners family in West Bengal, India. Mr. Paul begins by thanking us for reading his previous letter on the Wednesday letterbox, which is always gratifying to hear. He says, on 13th, 16th and 20th of May, I received moderate reception of the broadcast between 1630 and 1730 UTC on 11660 kHz using an ICOM IC718 receiver. Signal strength was good, slight noise, and overall reception was moderate. He caught our daily news, and Turkish musics and recordings are also attached. Mr. Paul, you monitored three sessions in a single month, carefully logged them, and submitted them with audio. That is the kind of dedicated listening that keeps us honest about our signal. Murshidabad to Emirlar on 11660 kHz is a solid path, and a Sinpo of 43333 is respectable work. We love hearing from the Murshidabad radio listeners family, and all the best from the English desk. Malaysia appears twice in today's letterbox, another listener who clearly knows his way around a receiver. Mr. Mohammed Rayal writes from Subang Jaya in Selangor, says, Assalamu alaikum and greetings from Malaysia. You may be interested to learn that the Voice of Turkey was received on the shortwave frequency of 9765 kHz on 30th of May from 1535 to 1553 UTC here in the Kuala Lumpur area. A detailed reception report of this Persian language broadcast may be found below. Mr. Rayal used an Alinco DX R8T receiver with a quarter wave external aerial antenna. His Sinpo was 45544. Strong signal, no interference, clear audio. That is a very clean result for the 31-meter band on a path of nearly 8,000 kilometers. What makes Mr. Breal's report particularly useful is the level of detail in his program log,
a clean log like this

down to the minute is exactly the kind of feedback that helps us. Thank you, Mr. Bayal. A QSL card will be on its way to your address in Malaysia. We end today's program with a long-time listener and a generous friend to this station. Mr. Christopher Campbell of Columbus, Ohio, writes again about the interference affecting our 11785 kHz broadcast at 2200 UTC. He says, I'm writing again to let you know that reception of your 2200 GMT broadcast on 11785 kHz is still severely affected by the interference from Brazil on 11780 kHz at 2200 GMT. Unfortunately, I monitor this frequency 5 to 6 times per week, and every day it is impossible to hear the voice of Turkey since I first contacted you on 6th of April. I read that the Voice of Greece has relaunched their ERT national news and will be depending on the Voice of Greece for regional news in that area. Since I am not able to stay up and listen to your 0300 GMT broadcast on 7275 kHz, nor hear your 2200 GMT broadcast, I really trust Voice of Turkey and rely on their reporting on the atrocities and genocide in Gaza and Lebanon. Israel is a rogue nation and needs to be stopped. Mr. Campbell also attached a recording from the 22nd of May confirming the problem persists. Well, we responded to Mr. Campbell, acknowledging the problem and the need for international coordination to solve the problem. Mr. Campbell then wrote back, and his reply tells us rather a lot about the kind of listener he is. He said, it is great to see a station so involved with the listeners. As I researched, Brazil is not a member of the High Frequency Coordination Commission, HFCC. I guess it would be hard to inform them of the interference they are causing. Though they are not part of HFCC.org, they have been using that frequency for decades. I remember reading that Glenn Hauser suggested some frequencies that Voice of Turkey could try. Glenn, affectionately known as the world's best-known shortwave authority, still tracks the whole shortwave bands and frequencies with many IO groups and a weekly radio show since 1977. He's a great resource and friend. I remember the first time I heard Voice of Turkey. It was back around 1991 when I was 14 years old. I have been listening weekly ever since. Many years ago, my friend got a TRT Voice of Turkey t-shirt and wore it so proudly. I was always jealous of her. I don't request many QSLs these days, but do try to help the stations with feedback about reception. Not as many stations are left on shortwave, but it still is a very important medium. On average, how many contacts from listeners do you receive monthly? Are they still spread all over or focused in more spots? I still listen to shortwave every day for multiple hours. I have internet, but it's just not the same. A shortwave signal from Turkey is just so much more personal than an internet connection, much like our correspondence as well. Mr. Campbell, about your last sentence, we could not have said it better. You ask how many listener contacts we receive in a typical month and whether they still come from all over the world. The honest answer to this first question is around 50 to 60 emails and roughly 10 physical letters and postcards arriving by post, so somewhere between 60 and 70 contacts a month in total. Not a flood, but a steady, faithful stream. As for where they come from, Asia leads by some distance. India writes to us most consistently, and we hear regularly from Pakistan, Japan, Malaysia, and elsewhere

across the region. The Americas are well represented too, the United States reliably, Canada not far behind, and occasionally a letter finds its way from Argentina, which is always a pleasant surprise. Europe is a little quieter, but we have regulars from the United Kingdom, Russia, the Baltic States, the Nordic countries, Germany, and various other corners of the continent. Today's letterbox, if you look at it, is actually a fair picture of a typical week, India appearing several times over, tour reports from Malaysia, voices from the American Midwest, and one from Bavaria. What is perhaps most telling is what is not on that list. The internet has not replaced this. The same regions that wrote to us 20 years ago are still writing. They have found other ways to reach us, yes, email rather than airmail, but they are still reaching out. Shortwave has a smaller audience than it once did, but it has a remarkably loyal one. Shortwave still reaches where the internet cannot, or perhaps more accurately, where the internet does not feel the same. Thank you, Mr. Campbell. Keep monitoring, keep writing, and know that every letter and email you send is read with great care. That is all for today's Letterboxd program. Thank you to every listener who wrote in. I will continue to say this. You are the reason that this program exists. QSL cards will be processed for all verified reception reports. Please continue writing to our English desk and keep those signals coming in. Until next week, good listening wherever you are.

Greetings, dear listeners. Welcome to the Geoeconomics Diary on TRT Voice of Turkey Radio, where we discuss what lies beyond borders, the strategy behind the numbers, and the new direction of the global economy. Today we will talk about how steel, one of the oldest branches of industry in human history, has become one of the most critical security and technology issues of the 21st century. On one side are the green transition pains of Europe's giants. On the other are our domestic investments, growing into global scale players with the vision of the century of Turkey. Steel was seen merely as the bread and butter of heavy industry and construction. Today, however, steel is returning to the status of a security good. Some 52% of global steel production is now used in vital infrastructure projects. In other words, the foundation of a modern industrial economy still depends on the secure and affordable supply of this material. Dear listeners, as the geoeconomics map is redrawn, we encounter the concept of return of the market power politics. You will recall that European economic integration began in 1951 with the European Coal and Steel

steel community. In other words, steel was the mortar of peace and unity. But as we reach 2026, steel is now at the center of trade wars and Green Deal protectionism.

Here we face a huge paradox. While trying to decarbonize the world, how will you supply the enormous amounts of electricity needed to replace traditional blast furnaces with electric arc furnaces? Energy prices in Germany, hovering around 39 euro cents per kilowatt hour, are dragging dreams of green steel into the cold waters of bureaucracy and costs. This is pushing major producers towards countries such as France, where nuclear energy is cheaper. Dear followers, while the West struggles in his cost and energy squeeze, a voice rising from the heart of Anatolia is poised to change the global balance. A Turkish company is preparing to make an investment worth $2.5 billion. This investment is not merely a capacity increase, it is a declaration of geoeconomic sovereignty. The holding in question ranked 84th in the world in 2020, but rose to 46th place as 2024. The goal is clear, to enter the top 20 producers globally. So, what is the strategy behind this success? The answer lies in the integration of strategic independence and green energy. While its European rivals complain about high energy costs, Turkey's major investor aims to reach 1.5 gigawatts of solar energy capacity. This solar energy drive, launched in 8 different provinces, aims to meet 50% of the electricity need for steel production through self-generation. Even more importantly, there is the goal of shifting to 100% hydrogen use in line with zero carbon vision. This is both a proactive defense developed against the European Union's Carbon Border Adjustment Mechanism, known as CBAM, and an offensive move. With these steps, Turkey is becoming not only a steel producer, but also a technology base for the green transition. Dear listeners, today on Geoeconomics Diary, we see a clear picture. The Iron Curtain of the past is giving way to a green trade wall. The West's era of laissez-faire, or let them do, is being replaced in steel as well as by a period of state-supported and strategically planned industrial policy. Against China's rise in this sector, the United States and the European Union are imposing massive subsidies and quotas to protect their own industries. Yet Turkey's position within these protectionist reflexes is quite different. With the vision of the century of Turkey, our country is moving towards becoming not merely a bridge, but a production and decision-making center in its own right. The export target of more than $2 billion set for 2026 and the turnover vision of $10 billion show just how critical Turkey's share in the global steel market has become. As we approach the end of our program, let us make this observation. Steel is no longer merely the raw material of bridges, skyscrapers, or tanks. It is the symbol of a country's strategic resilience in the digital and green transformation. While giant companies in the West are crushed under costs and shut down production lines, Turkey's dynamic and visionary capital is building a new game by bridging Anatolia's sun and hydrogen into industry. Dear listeners, as America awakens to the power of artificial intelligence and Europe faces the costly reality of the green transition, Turkey is advancing with firm steps towards becoming a fortress of strategic independence. From the defense industry to energy corridors, from green steel to high technology, we hear the footsteps of the century of Turkey across a wide spectrum. The future will belong not only to those who consume technology, but to those who blend that technology with their own resources and ethical values. When Anatolia's foresight combines with the innovation of the modern age, our country will continue to be the shining star of the global economy. We will continue to explore the realities beyond the numbers and the

The New Roots of Strategy. Wherever you are in the world, greetings to every place our voice reaches. Goodbye. Geoeconomics Diary was written by Salih Kaya, translated and narrated by Evren Genç, and broadcast on the English language transmission of The Voice of Türkiye. Geoeconomics Diary.

Before we end our broadcast in English, let's have a quick look at the headlines. Turkey sees strong potential for drone cooperation with Japan, says Turkish foreign minister. Iran says it shot down U.S. military drone above territorial waters. Israeli army announces large-scale offensive in southern Lebanon, and Ukraine receives new German Iris-T air defense launcher, Zelensky confirms. You have been listening to the Voice of Turkey's English language transmission, originally broadcast live from Ankara in the 16 meter band on 17620 kHz to Europe between 12:30 and 13:30 UTC. 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